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0: That's a little bit of Anodyne Dream from Aussie band Ganga Jang. And Andrew G, the Honourable Andrew G MP, is in the studio with me this morning. We've been chatting about a whole range of things. Andrew, how are you going?
1: I'm going well.
0: And you've been flat out, as always, representing the people of the region.
1: Yeah, it's been busy. We've got high school graduations on at the moment for year 12s. So, yeah, it's a busy week.
0: I wonder how many miles you do or kilometres you do each year driving to and from Canberra, let alone all the other places you go to.
1: I do about 65,000 Ks a year.
0: Yep.
1: Probably slightly more at the moment. So I'd say 65 to 70. So, yeah, I'm perpetual motion, basically. That's the job. And look, it takes a lot more to get round a country city. If you're in the city and you're an MP, you can just, you know, go to the next suburb and... they don't seem to go to as many events as we do out here. We have lots more separate communities, and they've all got their own issues and events and committees, and that's the beauty and the joy of country life. You do get that sense of community. And so even though it is a lot of driving, I would not swap it for quids.
0: Very good. So we'll go back to our topics. You oppose the scrapping of the seniors' private health rebate.
1: Yeah, the over 65 seniors' private health rebate is now scrapped. So, again, there's no mandate for it. All it's going to do is push people on or out of private health insurance onto the private system.
0: Mm.
1: And the majority, you'd be surprised. People think, oh, people on private health insurance, they're all millionaires and... they're all rich superannuants and et cetera, et cetera. They're not. No, we're talking about pensioners here who have private health insurance because they were told to do it that's the way to do it. You may need it. You never know what's going to happen. Take the pressure off the public system. Yep. Now they're just going to go, you know what, it's all too hard. I'm out and I'm just going to take my chances in the emergency room with the surgery lists and in the public system. So... I think it's a wrong-headed move. It's a short-sighted move, but again, brought in the last budget without a mandate. Like, if you want to do this stuff, fine, go and do it, but put it to the people. Let the people decide. Like, don't do it straight after an election. It's sneaky, and it's going to hurt a lot of our seniors, and they're not happy about it. So I spoke against it twice.

0: and voted against it. But unfortunately, the government used its numbers to steamroller it in. It's just a budget saving. That's all it is. So why take money from the seniors? Like,
1: yeah, it's a bit of a head shaker for all the people that are struggling with to make their health payments.
0: I could think of a lot of other things we need to be cutting before we would attack seniors and veterans. I mean, honestly, there's a lot of government waste out there. Yeah, I'll give you an example. I can't tell you how many government agencies you go to, like either not just at country shows, but in Canberra, they all come and see you and they all give you like these squeezy toys, you know, the hand squeeze toys. And you just go, you know what, if you've got money to be handing out those, you've got too much money. Like, I don't want sort of merch. I don't want the merch from the Department of Social Services or whoever's putting it out. Like, that just shows that you have too much money. Stuff like that. I just, you know, just kind of go, hang on a sec. Why do you need to be giving these out? No one uses them anyway.
1: It just turns up at landfill.
0: It's just one of my little pet things, you know? Like, I don't want your pen or, you know, I don't want your squeezy or whatever it is that you're giving me.
1: Yeah, haven't you got a decent hat you can give me instead? I don't want that.
0: I don't even want the hats.
1: I know, you've got a nice hat.
0: I don't
1: hat.
0: Want anything. Just give me a smile and a warm handshake. That's fine. Like, we want you spending the taxpayers' money on good stuff, not wasting it just because you've got budget at the end of the year, so we're going to go and buy some squishies or whatever they're called in the shape of whatever it is, you know? That's just my pet hate. Sorry, I'm on a rant.
1: No, that's fair enough too. I mean, that stuff is, you know, promotional items in one line of business is one thing. Doing it under the circumstances you've described is something else altogether. If you're using it to generate sales or, you know, if you put a sticker out and you know, a car sticker, for example, which used to be popular in the 80s, radio stations did it and it worked.
0: Yeah.
1: But there's a place for it. It shouldn't be for every occasion and every situation.
0: Not for government departments or local government either. Like, cut the merch out.
1: When I worked at 2MMM in the 80s, we sold a lot of station-related merchandise, a lot. That was one of the things I was doing.
0: I remember.
1: Doing the station. Anyway, we were doing something with one of the state government departments at the time, some promotional thing we were doing. And I said to them, we'll be selling our Triple M related stuff. We'll have stickers. We'll have Doug Morrow was a big breakfast announcer at the time. We'll have his stuff. We'll also release some videos then of the Angels live at Narara, that type of thing, plus all of our own merchandise. And the government representative said to me, state government, oh, we should do that. I said, well, it's up to you. You know, what are you going to do? Oh, we'll sell some T-shirts. Anyway, they ordered thousands of these things and they sold about 12, I think, 12. They would have lost, I don't know, $7,000 or $8,000 just in this idea.
0: People didn't consider the government was cool.
1: Well, they didn't like the T-shirts, I can tell you that.
0: What was on them?
1: Oh, just some rubbish. Yeah. Anyway, back to the topics. There's a barbecue in Bowen on Friday.
0: Yeah, 4 o'clock on Friday. Come and see us. We'll be down at Margaret Stevenson Park in Bowen.
1: Okay.
0: We're going to set up a barbie there. It's free.
1: Yeah.
0: So, you know, there are a lot of kids down in Bowen. They'll be riding around and... Oh, we're just going to put a few snags on the barbie and anyone's welcome. It won't cost you anything. And we're going to cook up some snags. I think we're going to have some ice blocks there for the kids. So, yeah, it's going to be fun.
1: So the focus is it just meet and greet? Not just meet
0: the
1: and greet.
0: The focus is just community. So
1: okay,
0: people can come up and talk to me about their issues if you want.
1: Yep.
0: But at its heart, it's just bringing the community together and... You know, having a nice barbie on a Friday afternoon.
1: Are you going to cook?
0: Yeah, I'll be cooking.
1: Good. You got onions?
0: Yeah, we'll get onions.
1: Okay. Bread?
0: Yeah.
1: Good. Or rolls?
0: Yeah. No, it's all being sorted.
1: Okay.
0: Don't you worry about that.
1: You're going to bring a couple back here? It was too far, I suppose.
0: Too far, mate. You'll have to come down to Bowen.
1: Got something on Friday afternoon.
0: Anyway, the invitation's there, so roll up, roll up.
1: Very good. Is there anything else you'd like to mention today, Andrew?
0: No, I don't think so. Just congratulations to all of the Year 12s who are graduating this week. There's a lot of them around the region.
1: Oh, yeah.
0: And it's a big week for them, and they're about to face up to the HSC. So We wish them, their families, and also all the teachers have done such a great job getting them to this point. All of the best.
1: Yep.
0: It's a big week for Year 12s.
1: Yeah, it sure is. I can still remember doing mine. And yeah. You go in there hoping you've done enough study and preparation.
0: You do. And I can remember I finished my last exam and I said, I'm never doing another exam again. I was so over it. And the marker who was the supervisor, who was one of the parents from the school, she just laughed and said, I don't think you're right about that, Andrew. I think you're going to be doing more exams. And she was right.
1: And as a matter of fact, you did.
0: I did do more exams.
1: Yes, quite a few. More. Yes, I'm the same, although I did mine later in life. I did a lot of exams when I was should have been, I don't know, doing something else, I suppose. But I got through it, okay, and I enjoyed it. In fact, I enjoyed it more as an older person than I did as a young person.
0: Yeah, you take it for granted when you're young.
1: Yeah.
0: You take the education for granted. You don't value it enough. But with the benefit of hindsight, you go, yeah, I probably should have put more effort in and I could have got better results and got more out of it. But it is what it is. It's a learning curve.
1: Yeah, yeah. Teaching was hopeless, though, when I went to school. It really was. I just used to write on the blackboard and you just had to copy it down. That was it. There was no, like, proper education. It was pathetic. Anyway, that's another topic for another day.
0: Well, enjoy the rest of the week, everyone.
1: Thanks, Andrew. I'm going to play you that Dolly Parton.
0: Dolly!
1: And Kenny Rogers together.
0: Kenny, what is it? Islands in the Stream?
1: Islands in the Stream.
0: Love that song.
1: Do you want to announce it?
0: Yeah, we got Kenny and Dolly with Islands in the Stream, written by the Bee Gees, I believe, this song.
1: Yeah, it was Barry Gibb, wasn't it?
0: Barry Gibb.
1: Or was it both of all the Gibbs?
0: I don't know. Check that out. But a great song sung by wonderful artists.
1: Indeed. Here we go. Thanks, Andrew.

Nice one from Farnham, from the album Then Again, and the song Talk of the Town. Before that, a great one from James Rain from his acoustic set, and Errol, the album's actually called And the Horse You Rode In On. And Cal and the guys in the gang, Ganga Jang, Waiting in the Wind, from the album called This Is Australia. And those guys are on the road at the moment, playing around Australia, doing a few shows, which is pretty good. 15 degrees or thereabouts, feels like 9. Temperature forecast for today, 17. Mostly sunny, according to the Bureau. Breezes picked up, the east-northeast 26 through 36 k's, which is more than was forecast. Time's 10:32 and a bit. Right, well, here's something from Gary Moore. I'm sure you'll recognise it. Here it is.

An absolute classic from Gary Moore from the album of the album is I've Still Got the Blues, and that was the title track, of course. Just under 15, heading to 17, mostly sunny, breeze, still the same. We've mentioned this quite a few times, but it is this week, so we must continue with our obligation to our sponsors, Sound New South Wales. Nevertheless, Music New South Wales and the Red Cap Agency present the Westbound and Down Tour featuring Jesse Majo, Terror and the Peel River Ramblers. And those guys are going to bring original country and folk to regional New South Wales. Now, it's this week, Thursday in Bathurst at Keystone 1889 1889. That's the 24th. So in 2 days, or Saturday, this Saturday, September 26th at Rosnay Wines in Canoundra. 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Thank you very much, Sound New South Wales. We appreciate the support and we're happy to do this. So it's this week, Thursday in Bathurst, Saturday in Canoundra, Red Cap Agency for tickets, and Jesse May, Joe Terror, and the Peel River Ramblers. And it's about bluegrass, country, and folk to us. Regional New South Wales. Yay! All right, now Steve Miller. Here we go.

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1: National Radio News.
2: Hello, I'm Laura Devoy. The Defence Minister says Australia is on track to acquiring a nuclear-powered submarine. The federal government announced the pathway to acquiring the subs in 2023. The next milestone, getting the Submarine Rotation Force West up and running, is due for completion by the end of this year. Richard Miles says the nation is also on track to deliver the first Australian-built nuclear-powered subs.
3: In terms of the construction of SSN AUKUS, which will be the Australian-built submarine here in Adelaide that will roll off the production line in the early 2040s, you are seeing construction happen at a pace right now at Osborne.
2: Women are reporting extensive abuse on dating platforms. The study by the Mindaree Foundation reveals almost all women surveyed experienced at least one abusive behaviour over the past 3 months. The Foundation's Jacqueline Judo-Larson says dating platforms aren't doing enough. She details the types of abusive behaviours.
4: What's particularly concerning is the forms of abuse. It's not only obvious forms like threats or unsolicited sexual messages, but psychological harms like gaslighting, manipulation, and coercive behaviours that have become far too common.
2: A medicinal herb found in cold and flu supplements will be phased off Australian shelves over links to severe allergic reactions. The Therapeutic Goods Administration has confirmed Andrographis has been barred from new medicines entering the Australian market following reports of anaphylactic reactions. Existing medicines will not be removed from the market immediately, but the TGA has encouraged suppliers to recall products containing the herb. Andrographis is used in about 80 products, including cold and flu medicines in Australia. Djibouti's refugee crisis is worsening as people flee renewed conflict in Yemen between the Iran-backed Houthis and the Saudi-backed government. Several thousand people have made the dangerous sea crossing, with many landing in the port town of Obok. The BBC's Frank Gardner is there.
5: One father said to me, "How can I just sit there when my children are shaking in fear?" And the overriding message I got from them is that they're not taking sides. It's the airstrikes that are terrifying for them, because what's happened is that the Houthis have made this lightning advance down the coast, displacing the coalition of Yemeni, roughly loyal forces backed by the Saudis. And the Saudis have responded with horrific airstrikes that are leaving probably a lot of damage on the Houthis, but also terrifying the civilians.
2: Regional Australia's unique and emerging sporting competitions and events are the subject of a new exhibition. Shannon Kirkwood has the details.
6: Regional Rivalries has opened at the National Library of Australia today. The photographs selected for the exhibition include dry riverbed boating, disc golf and lawnmower racing. The exhibit is a celebration of the diversity of Australian sporting culture and demonstrates the important role of sport and competitive events in bringing regional, rural and remote communities together.
2: Three additional viewing sites for this weekend's AFL Grand Final have been announced in Perth. They'll operate on a first-come, first-served basis. The City of Fremantle is estimating up to 40,000 people may attend the sites on Saturday to watch the Dockers take on Brisbane. Turning to sport, in netball, Diamonds coach Stacey Marinkovic has named a 14-player squad for the Constellation Cup. Sarah Clow, who was recently handed a suspended two-match ban after pleading guilty to assault, is included in the squad. Australia will host New Zealand in Sydney and Melbourne next month.
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Beautiful one from Bonnie Raitt. I can't make you love me. And before that, from the Cafe Carlisle Sessions, Christopher Cross, and a reworked version of Ride Like the Wind. And that whole album is pretty much that. Songs you've, if you like Christopher Cross, that you've heard him sing before, that he recorded earlier on in his career, that he re-recorded on the Cafe Carlisle set. It's a really good one. And before that, Daryl and John from the Abandoned Luncheonette and their famous Las Vegas Turnaround. It's a short song, but it's a good one. Just over 15, feels like 9, heading to 17 today. The breeze as much as 40 k's now from the east, northeast. Time's 11:22. Well, a few more good songs to play before the show's over today. Here's the next one.

0: A nice one from John Oates from the Thousand Miles of Life album. And He Found Love. I Found Love is the name of the tune. Before that, the amazing Bette Midler and Hello In There. And if you know an older person who's on their own, reach out to them. Say hello. Don't leave them sitting in their chair, in their space, on their own every day. Go and say hello. Give them a call. Remember, people on their own, they get lonely. The other one I played you in that set, one of the most beautiful love songs of all time, The Look of Love. A bit of a love theme there. Not deliberate, just the way it unfolded. Time is 11:35. Temperature is just over 15 and heading to 17. The breeze, eased off a tiny bit. Well, we have been talking about this on the radio station, but our station is seeking a new name, and we want you, the audience, to help choose it. Because it isn't just our community station, it's your station. Your voices, your stories, your music. So we're throwing the naming rights open to you guys, our valued listeners and our valued members. What should we be called? It's FM 107.5 now. It'll always be that in terms of where it is on the dial or on the internet when you're looking it up. But what's your idea for a new name for the station? We've had a few ideas. I was talking to Dodge before. People have been sending their ideas in. Thank you very much for those people that have done so. It can be clever. It can be unexpected. It might capture where we live, i.e. the topography or the area, the Central West, Central Tablelands, etc. Could have something with attitude. It could be memorable. Something that says we are not trying to sound like everybody else. Now, believe me, we're already there. We are not sounding like anybody else. That's one of the great things about FM 107.5. Maybe this idea of yours speaks to us what makes us different. I think, you know, we are deliberately different. It's sometimes intentional, sometimes not so. It's just what we deliver to you each and every day. So get creative. 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So it's over to you guys. And we'll keep mentioning this because we want as many suggestions as are out there to see if we can come up with something that is agreeable to everybody. Can be awkward at times, but you never know. It might be on your lips right now. You're thinking, yeah, okay, I can do that, Jeff. Well, get in contact with us. 7202-9455. Easy number to remember. It's the request line as well. 7202-9455. 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But back to the potential new name of the station, you can also email info@fm1075.com.au. It's easy to remember. It's the station you're listening to. Here's the next one.
1: This is probably the favorite thing of mine, at least to me, that I've written. And it's about a small town upstate New York called Watertown, New York. That's more than it deserves. I spent a week there one afternoon, and I came away with this story, which is a rather, well, strange tale of a little midnight watchman, a rotund waitress, and a girl he picks up one night, and it's called A Better Place to Be.

room, and the place just opened up, and the little man came in so fast, and he started at his cuffs, and the broad who served the whiskey, she

0: Grab one from Colin Hay to finish up the program today. Freedom Calling. And before that, Chris Rea and Fool If You Think It's Over. And we started the set with A Better Place to Be from Harry Chapin. Well, thanks for joining me during the last 3 hours. Hope you enjoyed the program. Back tomorrow between 10 and midday. We'll do one last check of the weather for you. It's a bit over 16 now. We're nearly at the forecast maximum, 17 for the day, which is nice. Mostly sunny. The breeze is going to be with us, it seems. Let me just see if it's going to be with us all day. Yes, it is. Still a little stronger than forecast right through the day, so we'll see what happens. That is so far through the day to this nearly midday. After that, it's meant to ease off a tiny bit, but it may not. Tomorrow, 21, so that's good, but windy as well. In fact, through Saturday, when it looks very windy, over 40 k's, maybe as much as 50 k's at this stage, so it'll certainly dry things out, of course, this week with the wind. And okay, there is a chance of a shower on Wednesday and Thursday this week, and maybe on the weekend, maybe. We'll see. As for the rest of the day, we have regular programming through the afternoon, which is normal. And tomorrow morning, Sandy Kay will be on before me. Dodge will be doing brekkie, of course. And then the Sandy Kay's one-hour program between 9 and 10. Then I'll be on between 10 and midday, and then be regular programming after that. And on Thursday, I'm in at 9 through 11. And Jerry will be in at midday with his light and easy program on Thursday, and regular programming through the course of the week. So everything's rolling along very nicely and pleasantly here at FM 107.5. Don't forget to come up with a new station name if you can think of something, and maybe even a slogan, and let us know what your thoughts are about the idea of making a change. We'll say bye for now and back tomorrow. Cheers.
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3: Hello, I'm Laura Devoy. A state peak body of the ageing says older Australians are reaching crisis and the system is failing to respond. It's what an inquiry into the Support at Home program has heard today. CEO of Council on the Ageing, New South Wales, Gohar Yazdabadi, says as it is, the program is not meeting even the basic needs of older Australians.
4: Older people are spending sleepless nights stranded in hospital because there is no safe and supported way home. Promises of care have gone unfulfilled. These failures demand accountability. Older people were entitled to expect that support would be there when they needed it.
3: Smart glasses have been banned in public schools in Western Australia. The state government says the rule will apply from the first day of term four and includes students, staff, parents, carers, visitors and contractors on school sites. Education Minister Sabine Winton says community concern regarding the ability to secretly record images and voices prompted the ban. Exemptions can be made by principals for students with special circumstances like medical conditions. Data centres in Victoria will be required to power themselves, protect homes and roads, and pay their own way. The state government has unveiled new rules today, which will require a 150-metre buffer zone between new data centres and homes, and will prevent them from being built near schools and childcare centres. They'll also be required to source their own renewable energy, pay for connection costs and upgrades, and use recycled or non-drinking water. But Premier Ben Carroll says he still wants data centres to be built in his state.
5: Data centres aren't just for artificial intelligence. They're supporting banking, healthcare, transport, and emergency services. We rely on them every day. So it's far better to have them here in Victoria than overseas.
3: Australia has chaired a meeting of MICTA foreign ministers in New York. Penny Wong was joined by her counterparts from Mexico, Indonesia, South Korea and Turkey. In a statement, Senator Wong says the ministers endorsed a renewed vision statement which focuses on protecting the multilateral system, advancing sustainable development and taking ambitious climate action. They also reaffirmed their commitment to safeguarding humanitarian personnel and information from harms. Australian beef production is forecast to exceed 3 million tonnes carcass weight in 2026. Meat and Livestock Australia's latest industry projections shows improved seasonal conditions and long-term productivity gains. An emergency warning has been issued for a bushfire burning in Queensland's South Burnett region. Authorities say people in parts of Teela should seek shelter now. It is too late to leave. A Watch and Act warning is in place nearby. Residents are being told to prepare to leave as the situation could worsen quickly. And after three decades, a new sign is on the way at a popular photo stop for tourists crossing the Nullarbor. The public have voted on the new Western Australia-South Australia border sign between Eucla and Border Village. The new ochre and ocean design reflects the colours of the border landscape and will be installed next year. Turning to sport, Brisbane's Lachie Neale will front the AFL Tribunal tonight in a bid to overturn a one-match ban. Neale was suspended for an off-the-ball strike on Hawthorn's Jack Ginnivan. It was graded intentional conduct, medium impact and body contact. If the ban is upheld, Neale will miss Saturday's grand final against Fremantle.
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3: Hey Trovers, welcome to episode 90 of Aussie Trove. This week we have a few acts that are returning to the release schedules after a bit of a break. I'm Brett and I'm coming to you from Phoenix FM on Jarra Country in central Victoria and across the Community Radio Network. One of those acts that is returning after a bit of break is our premiere for this week from Melbourne's Gunlaws, who are simultaneously making their debut on the show. Also new to the Trove this week are CB Ghost from Forrester's Beach and Polybius from Sydney. This week we get it all underway with the return of Kat Greta to Aussie Trove. The Melbourne-based solo artist released her latest single, I Know What This Is, on the 11th of September. This is her second single this year and the second since her 2025 EP. It was her second EP and got plenty of plays and included her biggest track to date, Shoot Me Lover. The classically trained multi-instrumentalist has recently been announced as part of the Exposure 2026 lineup at the Evelyn on the 6th of November. And if you go to Kat's socials and use her unique code when you buy your tickets, the artist gets a kickback. And in the meantime, let's check out this latest track for Melbourne's Kat Greta called I Know What This Is.

This is Aussie Trove on the Community Radio Network, and we just heard from Annabelle Scobie, who's from Sydney. We're Not Kids is the name of the song, come out September 6th. Her first release was July 2023, and since then there's been singles, EPs, and even a couple of albums. Annabelle has also teamed up with some of her friends to co-write and produce their releases. Annabelle is part of a supportive goth scene in Sydney that also includes Blair Romance, Rat Girl, and an artist called Cherry Ripe, who I've tried to play a couple of times but can't get to respond. They have a pretty tight network, which means they can all pretty much just stay DIY and pump out lots of music. This latest track got premiered on FBI Radio, so she's getting noticed in the right spots. We also heard from Tickets to Space, who are from Southeast Queensland. True is a song, come out September 11. We first heard from this four-piece in May, and True is now just their third single. These four mates who formed the band while studying music are having some fun with it so far and have now changed up their live shows from just house parties in their early days to now find themselves on some pretty strong lineups. No sign of any larger releases at this stage, so it looks like just singles for the time being. All right, next up, we're going to head back to Sydney, and it is Goonbag. Returning to the show, See You Next Tuesday came out on September 4. It's a second single of 2026 for the four-piece, who initially started out as a duo. They got their debut on Aussie Trove a month or so ago with Slow Burn. Their only other track was their October 2025 debut, but despite it being less than 12 months since that debut, they are now set to release their debut EP. It's called Good Intentions, will be out on 24th of September, and they've sorted quite a tour for the EP launch with some pretty busy weekends from early October to the end of November. You'll be able to catch them with this debut EP with a number of gigs through New South Wales, a couple down in Melbourne at Cherry Bar and Nighthawk. And as if that wasn't big enough, also in there is a support slot with June Rats, bound to be a highlight of that tour, I reckon. So this is Goonbag from Sydney with See You Next Tuesday.

Hey, it's Tamsin from Polybius, and you're listening to Aussie Trove on the Community Radio. And this is our new single, Feel Your Love. If you've ever missed someone who felt like home, well, then this song is definitely the one for you. We hope you love it as much as we do.

to Aussie Trove on the Community Radio Network. Coming up next, yours truly, CB Ghost from Forrester's Beats on New South Wales Central Coast. The band and I are proud to release our brand new single, All Good Things Take Time, produced by Stuart Stewart from Brisbane, from Hey Geronimo, Shepherd's Fame. Great producer, great sound for us. Hope the beat gets your hips swaying and you can sing the chorus with us. Touring soon. Cheers.

0: You're listening to Aussie Trove, and the last track we heard was CB Ghost. All Good Things Take Time is the name of the song, come out September 11. As we heard, he's from Forresters Beach on the Central Coast, New South Wales, where life revolves around community and the sea. That is the second single of 2026 and the second since CB's debut album, Mayhemic, in June last year. CB only released his first music as a solo artist in 2024 and had released a handful of singles before that album dropped. This is CB's first time on Aussie Trove, but we'll be back for sure. And here's hoping I can find a spot to catch him and his band live at some stage, because there will be chances in the coming months with some shows being announced any day now. Doesn't look like they'll be getting this far south though, or too far from the waves, but if you're on the east coast, you might be lucky. Thanks CB for the intro, and soldiering on despite being pretty crook by the sounds of it. Also, we heard from, for the first time, Polybius. They're from Sydney. Feel Your Love is the name of the song. Come out September 11. Four-piece art newbies to Aussie Trove. They started playing live last year and by the end of the year had recorded their debut EP. Then February this year saw them release their first music with their single Hideaway. That was quickly followed by another, and then their debut EP After Hours came out in May. They have a number of gigs coming up over the next couple of months in New South Wales only at this stage, so check their social for details, and thank you, Tamsin, for the intro. All right, next up, and this is our highly anticipated premiere for Melbourne's Gun Laws with Deals, Deals, Deals, and set for release on the 18th of September. Originally a three-piece, they land on the Melbourne scene from Adelaide in 2019 and then released an EP and then an album in 2022. And since that debut album, though, there have been no further releases in about 4.5 years, but they've added two more members, including Alyssa on vocals and Waldy on sax, which I can't say I was expect them when this track teed off. Alyssa is going to tell us a bit about the track and the cracker launch gig that they've got with some friends of the show, and then we'll jump into this week's premiere from Melbourne five-piece Gun Laws with their September 18 release, Deals, Deals, Deals.
1: Hey, this is Alyssa from Gun Laws, and you're about to hear our new single, Deals, Deals, Deals, on Aussie Trove. Our sound is a post-punk and new wave collision with jazz, soul and sax, and our live shows go off. Deals, Deals, Deals is a song about the deals we're pushed to make by the man, heartbreak and hard times, the importance of never selling out and choosing life, because even in the darkest moments, life is a beautiful thing. We're playing a single launch show at the Cactus Room in Thornbury, Melbourne on Saturday the 10th of October. It'll be a banging show supported by three rad bands, Alarms, The Mundanes and Looney Moons. For tickets to the launch and to hear more of our stuff, follow us on Instagram using the handle gun_laws or search Gun Laws on Bandcamp and Spotify. Thanks for

This is Aussie Trove, broadcasting from Phoenix FM in central Victoria and across the Community Radio Network. And we just heard from the Great Emu War Casualties. Cold Food Ave is the name of the song. Come out September 11th. They are from Melbourne. The 3/4-piece have returned with their first release since their widely lauded debut LP, Public Sweetheart No. 1. The March release of that debut LP got some high praise and saw them launching it in Melbourne, Sydney and Canberra. Recently, they announced they are going to be going on hibernation, probably at least for the rest of this year. That news alone may cause some distress to their fans, but then they released details about a trip to the desert in California where they recorded new music. So it does seem there is more to come from them, but they just might be a little quieter whilst they're pulling that all together. So it looks like this release may be the first in the next phase for the Great Emu War Casualties. Also, we heard from The Harves. Opus is the name of the song and come out September 9. Formerly from Brisbane, now based in Melbourne, a four-piece have been one of our most played acts of the last 12 months as they've wound up to the release of their second EP, Opus. We just heard the title track from that EP and the fourth that we've featured from the six-track offering. They've said that this EP started to come together in mid-2025 once their lineup was settled. We first played them in early 2024 when we came across their third single, Wooden Horse, which had been released in late 2023. At that stage, they were still based in Brisbane. In November, they'll be hitting the road with this new EP with gigs in Sydney, Newcastle, Brisbane and Melbourne. Check their socials for details. All right, next up, we're going to hear from Sergeant Baker, who are from Torquay. Around This Town is the song, come out on September 10. The four-piece returned to the show with their first release since their third LP was released back in January called Loose Ends. No word yet on a larger piece of work from them, but if past history is anything to go by, pretty much everything they have released as singles has subsequently ended up on an LP. On the 24th of September, you can catch them at a huge grand final eve gig at the Torquay Hotel with Rolling Blackouts, Coastal Fever, the nine-piece Mouse of Tui and Gigi. Then on the 10th of October, they're on the bill for another big one, this time at Soundbar, Capel Sound, with another stacked lineup. So this is Sergeant Baker from Torquay with Around.

You've been listening to Aussie Trove on Phoenix FM or via the Community Radio Network, and the last track was Wombat. The song is Ordinary Apocalypse, come out September 9. They're from Melbourne. Once again this week, we're hearing from an act that have returned to the show and are releasing music after a bit of a break. Waste of Money, Brains and Time have returned with a new EP, 2 years to the day from their last release, which was their debut EP, Embrace. Ordinary Apocalypse is the opening and title track of the new one. The Embrace EP was our first introduction to the four-piece, who come out of the remnants of another Melbourne band called The Subordinates, who released one of my favourite albums of 2024. Wombat stayed active since that debut EP release with a super impressive lineup of support slots, in particular including Jet, Crocodilus, The Gnomes, Public Figures, Zeke, Arabella and The Heist, and heaps more. They'll be releasing the EP at The Tote on grand final day, but this time they're headlining a huge lineup. And we also heard from Party Dozen, who are from Sydney. The song's Euro Stomper, come out September 9th. The Power Pack duo featuring Jonathan Boulay and Kirsty Tickle, right from their hard-hitting debut LP back in 2017. They have run their own race. In 2018, they teamed up with Boulay's other outfit, Ask for a Release, and have released a couple of collaborations since then. The most famous of them possibly being Macca the Mutt with Nick Cave in 2022. In 24, they released their revered Crime in Australia LP, which was when we started playing them. And with this one comes the news of their fifth studio album, 21 Bum Salute, is set for release on November 6th. Check their socials for the November album tour details and you can snap up a vinyl pre-order. It's about time to shut it down for this week. And again, we've got a cracker to close the show with. This week, it's from Melbourne instrument swapping duo that is Mannequin Death Squad. Their third single of the year, Van Gogh, dropped on the 11th of September. Now, although these aren't completely new, they are very different to the originals that appeared on their debut EP back in 2016. So after three this year, we thought we'd give one a run, even though they're not completely brand new. Dan and Al have developed quite a following here in Australia, but also across Europe, where they've DIY toured 8 times. On the 24th and 25th of October, they'll be back in Australia, though, for their Albany and Margaret River support slots with The Chats. So whatever you're doing in the next week, have a cracker and support real Oz music however you can. You've been listening to Aussie Trove on the Community Radio Network. This is Mannequin Death Squad from Melbourne with Van Gogh.

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2: Hello, I'm Alyssa Delfs. A joint statement signed by the leaders of more than 20 nations, including Australia, says the rapid growth of artificial intelligence needs to be brought under control to ensure the technology stays under human oversight. The statement was issued ahead of the United Nations General Assembly in New York, where AI measures are set to be on the agenda. Prime Minister Anthony Albanese says AI must remain under human direction and control, and it must be developed and used in line with international law.
3: Australians do want to know that artificial intelligence won't be in control of us. We need to shape how it rolls out rather than have artificial intelligence shape the way that our society functions.
2: Meantime, Denmark, Greenland and the US have signed a deal on Greenland's security that will put Arctic safety under NATO's watch rather than leaving it solely to Washington and Copenhagen. The agreement, signed overnight at the UN General Assembly in New York, has not been made public, but Denmark and Greenland say the deal will benefit the Arctic island and respect its sovereignty. It's expected to allow the US, which already has one military base in Greenland, to expand its military presence to two additional sites. A warning, the following story discusses suicide. Veterans forced to leave the Australian Defence Force for medical reasons face a suicide rate nearly three times the national average. Adam Evans from NIRS has more.
4: That's according to new data from the Australian Institute of Health and Welfare's ninth annual report on the issue. The data shows those who chose to leave the ADF have suicide rates similar to the general population. While suicide rates among ex-serving veterans have declined over the past decade, it's still higher than the national average. Institute spokesman Paul Pham says every life lost to suicide is a tragedy that deeply affects families, friends and communities. The new Defence and Veterans Services Commissioner Penny McKay says she's particularly focused on how the transition from military to civilian life is managed.
2: Support is available at Open Arms on 1800 011 046. A medicinal herb found in cold and flu supplements will be phased off Australian shelves over links to severe allergic reactions. Laura Devoy has the details.
5: The Therapeutic Goods Administration has confirmed Andrographis has been barred from new medicines entering the Australian market following reports of anaphylactic reactions. Existing medicines will not be removed from the market immediately, but the TGA has encouraged suppliers to recall products containing the herb. Andrographis is used in about 80 products, including cold and flu medicines in Australia.
2: Around 93.8% of all eligible Indigenous Australians are enrolled to vote. That's according to the latest annual estimation of Indigenous enrolment by the Australian Electoral Commission. Electoral Commissioner Jeff Pope says the figures from June 30 show a modest growth of 0.8% from this time last year, with an estimated 20,000 additional Indigenous Australians now on the electoral roll. Mr. Pope says it's a small gap to the overall national enrolment rate, but the maintenance of high Indigenous enrolment is welcome. And turning to sport, in rugby union, Charlie Kale has withdrawn from the Wallabies squad with a shoulder injury. Nick Champion de Krepney will join the squad ahead of Sunday's test against South Africa in Perth. Meantime, New Zealand captain Ardie Surveyor will miss next month's Bledisloe Cup against Australia. He'll undergo surgery after dislocating his shoulder.
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21: Hi, this is Noddy. Thanks so much for your company and welcome to the program for the week commencing the 14th of September 2026. This is Aussie Music Weekly, your weekly fix of new, local and independent Australian music. Coming up on this week's show, got the brand new single on the way for Ziggy Albert. We introduce you to a young lady from

big sound festival in Brisbane. This time around, it's singer-songwriter Piper Butcher. And later this hour, as always, the Backtrack segment. This time around, only winding back the clock a little over a decade or so ago for something from the career of the Something for Kate frontman, Mr. Paul Dempsey. All that and stacks more, so we hope you can stay with us. Well, to kick things off, we're going to crank things up to 11 with Melbourne-based hard rock five-piece band Ion Sky. This track that I'm about to hit the play button on comes from their forthcoming album Before We Die, and it was actually the last track recorded during the studio sessions for the album and a song that was not originally intended to appear on it. The band dropped their debut release back in 2022, and this is their new one. To get us underway, it's Ion Sky with The Dirt Will Humble You. Locked up!

Yeah, the sounds there of a Melbourne band who are made up of four best friends. They're called Stimpies. And from their upcoming second album, Doing Good, which is going to be out on the 9th of October, that one there is called Counting the Days, a song all about getting away from people that you don't necessarily need in your life. Thanks so much for your company. You are tuned to Aussie Music Weekly as we come to you around Australia on the Community Radio Network and heard through your local community radio station. It's Noddy here. Up shortly, got the new one on the way for Nick Carver.

also coming up on this week's program, we continue our series of interviews as recorded at the Big Sound Festival in Brisbane recently. Yes, we're in focus this week with Piper Butcher. And later this hour, it's the Backtrack segment. This time around, we're heading back to the very early part of the 2010s decade, something from Paul Dempsey. We're on to the new one now for Ziggy Alberts, and this one is from his upcoming seventh album, Twin Flames, which will be out on the 16th of October. The album was recorded in the Northern Rivers region of New South Wales, and all of the singles to be released from the album have actually been chosen by Ziggy's fans. 2025 was a huge year for Ziggy Alberts, heaps of international touring and his very first sold-out show at London's Royal Albert Hall. So quite a milestone in his music career, that's for sure. This is another great tune from his career to date. Ziggy Alberts for you now with I Blame.

0: now moving into solo mode, away from his band, The Mean Butchers. That's the sounds there of Nick Carver out on his own, and Stones You Throw, which is the first track to be released from his forthcoming EP, which will be out in November. And it's the only track on the EP not written from his own perspective. In fact, that tune, Stones You Throw, tells the story of a man who's had a little bit of a tough life and some battles with alcohol and is often referred to as the town weirdo. You are in tune with Aussie Music Weekly, coming to you around Australia on the Community Radio Network. And around about this time each week, we do our In Focus interview. And we're here at Big Sound in Brisbane for 2026, and we're chatting with Newcastle-based singer-songwriter who's certainly no strangers to regular listeners here of the show, Aussie Music Weekly, because we've been playing her tunes on the show recently, the one and only Piper Butcher. Hey, Piper, how you doing?
1: Oh, it's amazing to be here. Thank you so much for your time. It's lovely here, isn't it?
0: It is lovely. It's very much spring weather, a little bit warmer than the part of the world where you and I come from, that's for sure.
1: Yeah. It's very true. It's literally a warm welcome here in Brisbane. It's lovely.
0: I love that. Welcome, exactly, yeah. So let's go right back. The age of 10, I understand, is when you first started dabbling in music and so forth. How long after it was it, would you say, that you sort of started to discover the fine arts of songwriting, as it were?
1: Do you know what? It took me so long to come around to it. I remember going into high school and I actually would write short poems and short stories. I was such, and just an English subject fanatic when I was in school. I was such a nerd. And I actually had some short stories published in books and whatnot. And I thought that was just it. And I would refuse to songwrite. I was like, no, that's so different to what I'm doing. And then I think I stumbled across maybe age 14, 15. I ended up just writing something that just felt different to any other thing that I tried to create. And I knew that it had to have music behind it. And then I realized, oh, it's not that different. And, oh, this is even better to create because I get to write and sing. And then I just fell into the love of songwriting and started collaborating and moving forward to where I am now, releasing music.
0: I guess when you think about it, poetry and songwriting, there are some similarities, obviously the rhyme and so forth, the main difference being the melody, right?
1: Yeah, absolutely. And I feel like, you know, when you get into poetry, there's so many other different variables. There's different styles of poetry, but it's exactly the same as songwriting. There's different rhyming schemes. You know, you got your AB or your AABB, and, you know, I could go on forever about all that stuff, but I think it's amazing to explore that with music behind it and take that poem to another level.
0: Now, I understand you've got a fairly eclectic taste in music. In fact, before we hit the record button just now, we were both sharing our various eclectic tastes in terms of watching acts around this particular festival, yeah, which is probably, I dare say, flowed onto your music, because it's a little hard to pigeonhole you in terms of the sort of style of music that you do, which is probably a great thing for you, maybe not so much for your management. So how much would you say your eclectic taste in music have morphed into the music that you're creating yourself?
1: It's such a great question, because I remember being influenced by so many different artists. I mean, we're just such a musical family. Like, my dad used to listen to, you know, System of a Down, and you know, Chop Suey was like one of my favorite songs, and all of that. And we went to a Foo Fighters concert, which was the actual turning point that made me pick up the guitar and start playing, is watching Dave Grohl. And then on my mum's side, I listened to stuff like Keith Urban, and I listened to Taylor Swift or Pink or an amazing artist, Paolo Nutini, if you haven't heard of him. You have, of course. Yeah. You're well versed. I should have known. He's one of my biggest influences, and hearing that songwriting and that authenticity really show. But I feel like now I've come to a stage where I am realizing that the country is the strongest part of me, and that's coming through, and I'm really proud to be saying that I'm a country act. But it's taken a lot of chopping and changing and discovering to get there, but I'm really happy with where I am.
0: And it's a really healthy scene at the moment, isn't it, the country music? I mean, it's always been there and so forth, I guess, like a lot of other genres, it sort of comes in waves and so forth. But I'm just sensing, and I guess this festival is probably a good example or a good benchmark of that, there is probably a large percentage of country artists showcasing here this year. So are you seeing that there's a bit of a thing happening for country music in Australia at the moment?
1: I think there is, and I think that stems from, you know, a lot of international country artists exporting here. But also, I think Australia is just sort of catching up to the fact that storytelling is cool. I think that's the bottom line, and no matter what genre it is, I mean, country's at the forefront of that, absolutely. There's so many different subgenres. There's so many country artists that have come from Australia that you wouldn't even know. I mean, you see people like coming from my hometown, Morgan Evans, you know, someone like that, just taking the world by storm with country. And I just think there's so much value behind that, and I'm really excited that Australian country music is coming to the forefront, and listeners are realizing that it's cool to be country. Nobody.

0: headed to, I guess, the country music capital of the world a little while ago, that being Nashville. Yeah, not only to perform, but I guess to be, you know, somewhat of a showcase artist over there like you are here at Big Sound, yeah? How daunting was that to get up on a stage in such a, you know, an iconic city in the world?
1: Oh, my God, the pressure. Yeah, right? But it was just such a privilege. I ended up, before I went over, I sort of mapped out my time there. I was there for 3.5 weeks. It was my first time ever being over in America. And so I looked at all the people that I knew in Nashville that I really loved and wanted to be like, and I saw how they started. I did my research on the songwriting nights that they used to do and whatnot, and I reached out straight to there and said, look, I want to play. I'm not looking for money. I'm not looking for fame. I just want to play. And it was amazing to see that reception come back, and especially, you know, being an Aussie artist, they're like, yeah, we want to see what you've got. And to go over there, perform at Americana Fest, I got to travel out to Memphis and perform with another artist, Wade Forster, and it was just such a privilege to go there and experience, like, country music culture, like, really at its peak, especially with, you know, the tourism that comes into Nashville specifically, that strip on Broadway, the bright lights, the boots and bright lights, that's Broadway for you. And it was amazing to just be soaked up in that for a few weeks. I'm so inspired and I want to go back. The reception that I received from anywhere I played, I feel like it was absolutely just supportive and wholesome. I went to Leaper's Fork, which was a small town outside of Nashville capital, and I'm pretty sure that's where Tommy Emmanuel stays when he's over there as well, so it's pretty cool. And I went over there and I went to the Fox and Lock, which is a really huge open mic night, and it's amazing to see that open mic night. Patrons have to pay tickets to go and watch people for this open mic, which I don't think we do very often here. It's a very different and foreign concept, but I had to apply. I had to send them a song and where I'm from and why I wanted to be a part of this lineup, and I got a text in the afternoon saying, you better come to Leaper's Fork because you made it onto the list tonight, and the nights sell out, and it's just so amazing. The one thing I do have to say about American audiences, though, I had to speak my name in an American accent. I had to say Piper Butcher for them to understand, because Piper Butcher is way too Aussie for them to comprehend. That's my one thing.

0: divert just briefly away from the music, because one other thing that I found about you when I was doing my research is that you are an MC and an ambassador of the Backyard Bash. So first off, tell me what that's all about and how you first got involved.
1: Absolutely. So the Backyard Bash is Variety, the children's charity, answer to the fuel crisis this year. So we usually do the B2B Bash, which is our huge Variety children's charity bash, where we take all of the bash cars on a massive route across Australia, and every day we stop in at least one school, sometimes two, and donate grant money towards some item, whether it's we've donated to sand pits, we've donated to footballs and sports equipment, or classroom activations and whatnot. And it's just an absolute privilege to be an ambassador for that charity. They supported me when I was very young. I think I was 12 or 13. I was born with a disability. I was born with a cleft palate, which meant that I had no roof in my mouth when I was born, which was difficult enough to, you know, I wasn't able to swallow, let alone sing, you know, when I was a kid. So through the adversity, through the all the surgeries and whatnot, I'm really proud to be doing what I am doing. And they helped me go to the Academy of Country Music when I was a kid, and I got back to them, and now I'm of age and you know, a young woman. I want to do my part in giving back to the kids, because I know how it feels to be given those opportunities. And being out on the road, the Backyard Bash was amazing. We started in Bella Vista in Western Sydney and went to Bathurst this year. It's only 6 days, but next year we're going to Darwin. We're driving all the way to Darwin, and we'll hopefully stop and change some kids' lives along the way.
0: All right, let's jump back into the music now, and your brilliant new single, Porcelain Pillars. It's interesting that you spoke earlier about the songwriting aspect and that it's very prevalent within country music, and I can't disagree with that statement. So I want to talk a little bit more about our two infamous characters, Jenny and Jimmy, that feature very heavily in that song. Tell me how you landed on those particular characters, and I guess their various idiosyncrasies and characteristics that really make up that song.
1: That's amazing that you've gone so in depth. I'm so impressed. Thank you for listening to the song that well. I have a list of songs that I listen to on repeat. They're my absolute favorite. I just call it my memory list, because it's just like some of the best songs in the world. And one of them is 8675309, Jenny. Okay. And that's where I got my Jenny character from.
2: Right.
1: Because that's one of like the best songs, I feel like. So I thought about Jenny, and I thought about that song, and I was like, all right, I need to pair them up. I don't think I've ever written a song with another name in it. So it was really hard for me to try and find that push and pull of like, what's the right name? I mean, your pipe is a really hard like name to sing, and Jenny rolls off the tongue. A couple of other people have used it, so I'm going to snatch it as well. But my parents were high school sweethearts, so I sort of based that narrative around them and Jenny and Jimmy. And my parents are still very happily together, which unfortunately Jenny and Jimmy, something does pull them apart. Unfortunately, Jimmy is no longer, you know, a part of the equation by the end of the song. I'll give that away. And so, yeah, I wanted a bit of drama, and I wanted to really test my songwriting. I feel like it's a very literal story and a narrative that I usually don't use in my songwriting. So it was a real test and a challenge for me that I put on for myself.
0: All right, Piper, thank you so much for giving up your time for us here at Big Sound with Aussie Music Weekly, and enjoy the rest of your debut attendance and showcase here at the festival.
1: Thank you so much for having me. I can't wait. Bring on the rest of the evening.

That was Newcastle-based singer-songwriter Piper Butcher in her current single, Porcelain Pillars. Certainly an artist to keep an eye out for her, and it was an absolute delight to catch up with her in person at the Big Sound Festival in Brisbane, and still plenty more of those interviews to come over the coming weeks here on the show. Well, we've reached a little bit more than the halfway point on this week's edition of Aussie Music Weekly, so do make sure you stick around because we have some new stuff on the way for Perth band Navy June, Stick It In Perth for singer-songwriter Harriet Hawthorne, and the new single from Melbourne lads Slowly Slowly is also on the way. Up next, though, we're going to do the backtrack segment. This time around, we're heading back to the very early part of the solo career, at least, of the Something For Kate frontman Paul Dempsey. To get us there, though, it's Melbourne band The Hunter Express and a track that's from their upcoming EP Gold Fades, which will be out on the 2nd of October. These guys were formed in 2016 and have released 3 albums to date, and this is their latest one, The Hunter Express, for you now with Easier.

Why can't it be any easier?

0: what we're gonna do right here is go back, way back, back into time.
1: Yeah, backtrack time now here on Aussie Music Weekly, and frontman of the much-loved Melbourne band Something for Kate, and also known as a solo artist in his own right, Paul Dempsey has just announced a very special set of shows that are going to be happening toward the end of the year with a bit of a Christmas theme. Well, earlier this year, he was back out on the road in solo mode to promote what is his second album of covers in the form of Shotgun Karaoke Volume 2. Well, his next set of shows will take place in December and see Paul playing tracks, obviously, from both of his covers albums, no doubt with a few of his other solo hits in there as well, and also a few Christmas theme tracks thrown in for good measure. And really nicely, all proceeds from the shows will go to charities that support the homeless. Well, here are the all-important dates for those upcoming Paul Dempsey shows. It gets underway at Sydney's Recital Hall on December the 4th, heads into Adelaide playing at the Gov on December the 11th, the Tivoli in Brisbane on December 12th, and then he's back to his hometown of Melbourne playing at the Forum on December the 19th. Well, let's backtrack now to the year 2010, and from his debut solo album Everything Is True, this was the first single to be released from that album. It's Paul Dempsey and Out the Airlock.

around Australia on the Community Radio Network and heard through your local community radio station. This is Aussie Music Weekly, and that there was the sounds of Perth five-piece act Navy June and a track called Routine Avoidance, a song about making the decision to hold on or to move forward. And the song basically tells the story of heartbreak, resilience and taking back control. 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Just reminding you that we also do have a presence online. 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And our website is there for you as well. Aussie Music Weekly, A-U-S-S-I-E, Music Weekly, all one word, .com.au. That is where you can stream past In Focus interviews, live session performances, as well as Rufus on Fire's artist profile segments. And whilst you're there, on the front page of the website, you will find all of our past playlists, links to the music videos that accompany the tracks, and also your opportunity to sign up for our weekly e-newsletter. 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Hit your inbox every Monday morning, let you know what's happening on the show before anybody else does. It's all there for you, aussiemusicweekly.com.au. Hop to it. On to a pop artist from Perth now called Harriet Hawthorne. This is actually the first taste of her forthcoming EP, which is due out in November, and it was a track inspired by events that apparently took place at her 18th birthday party. She released her debut single just last year, and this is a new one, Bitch with a Guitar.

0: Well, unfortunately, that's all the time that we have to share with you new local and independent music on this week's edition of Aussie Music Weekly. But don't despair, we'll be back at the same time next week on the same station you're hearing us through right now. And on next week's show, it's going to be a huge one. Yeah, we have an in-focus interview with Ruby May, as recorded at the recent Big Sound Festival in Brisbane, and Rufus on Fire will drop by to present the artist profile segment. Aussie Music Weekly is brought to you around Australia with thanks to the Community Broadcasting Association of Australia, who beam this show out each and every week via the Community Radio Network. And to find out the details of your nearest station that's taking the show, easiest thing to do is head to our website, aussiemusicweekly.com.au. Well, to take us out, it's Melbourne trio Slowly Slowly, who made a little bit of a surprise appearance at the Big Sound Festival in Brisbane a couple of weeks ago. This latest song has got a bit of a direction change, narratively at least, for the band's frontman, as he moves away from self-reflection to commenting on the world around him. And the track reflects on the things that we've often taken for granted in the past. So take us out, it's a new one for Slowly Slowly. This is Sacrosanct, and I'll see you next week.
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3: Hello, I'm Alyssa Delfs. The Peak National Body of Ageing is asking for a rethink on the aged care conversation. An inquiry into the Federal Support at Home program has heard from advocates for older Australians today. Council of the Aging's Corey Earlham says starting with the words home care rather than aged care is a simple yet effective change.
4: When you say the word aged care, what they hear is loss of agency, a loss of control, a loss of ability for them to choose their own pathway in life. They very often hear the word aged care and they picture a nursing home. They don't necessarily hear the word aged care and picture better supports to help you remain at home and stay healthy, happily in your house.
3: A coalition proposal to let home buyers put up their retirement savings as collateral to access a home loan has received some support from economists as debate rages over super use. The idea was floated by Liberal Senator Andrew Bragg in a speech to the Financial Services Council today as a way of letting Australians act as if they were drawing down their super to help purchase property while not necessarily draining their retirement savings. It has qualified support from former Reserve Bank economist Peter Tulip, who told AAP tapping into super could mean buyers make more prudent decisions. The Northern Land Council is urging the Northern Territory and federal governments to address failures in essential services impacting remote communities and homelands across the region. The Council's Water and the Housing and Homelands Committees recently met to put essential services under the microscope, including power, waste and water management. It comes as the Council says some remote communities face ongoing issues with drinking water, ageing infrastructure and power interruptions. Meanwhile, Tasmanians in need are missing out amid rising demand and inadequate funding of community services organisations. As David Wilson reports, it's among the findings of a new statewide survey.
5: TASCOS says its Community Services Industry Sustainability Pulse Check has found over the past year 60% of organisations have had to turn people away, while close to half are cutting back services due to lack of resources, and 81% of organisations are reporting increased demand without additional resources. CEO of place-based community organisation Jordan River Service Mel Best says the organisation is under increasing pressure, in particular as demand grows for food aid. Ms Best says the findings should prompt action by the state government to work with the industry on long-term funding arrangements.
3: Solar and wind power generation broke a record across Australia's national grid on Saturday, setting a new bar for renewables. Sun and wind met 80% of the demand on the country's grid. Rooftop solar provided more than half the power used in the national electricity market. That's the grid that powers the eastern states, South Australia and the ACT, for 30 minutes, complemented by solar and wind farms, while fossil fuels, coal and gas made up the remaining 20%. And Lee Stewart, the mother and school teacher who survived a shark attack at Coogee Beach in Sydney, says a skin graft to address the bite has failed, but she's getting some relief despite the bad news.
6: Feeling pretty devastated, had quite a few tears. It's been 3.5 months and my leg is still open. I guess like the only good thing is we're trying something different, so I'm having a little break from the vac machine, which means I can move a little bit more freely.
3: And taking a look at sport in netball, Australia has kept Sarah Clough in her spot ahead of the Constellation Cup. Clough was included in the Diamonds' 14-player squad, handed down today, less than a week after the goalkeeper was sanctioned by Netball Australia. The 31-year-old was handed a $5,000 fine and a 2-game ban, suspended for 12 months by the sport's national governing body.
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10: 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More than 100 electric vehicle models are expected, with established manufacturers joined by the rapidly growing collection of newer Chinese brands. But the biggest story may be happening beyond the showroom floor. The program includes home batteries, solar, vehicle

0: electric trucks, vans, motorcycles, e-bikes, and even boats. So perhaps the debate is maturing. The question is no longer simply, would you buy an electric car? It's increasingly about how electric vehicles fit into our homes, electricity system, and broader transport choices. And that could ultimately be a much bigger change than simply replacing the petrol engine with a battery. It's fast evolving, isn't it, Paul?
1: It is fast evolving, David, and I think this sort of demonstrates that we're moving into the next stage of electric vehicles, if you like, now that we're looking at a broader picture than just, would you buy an electric car?
0: Yeah, and I think the three major trends are coming out. The Chinese brand explosion, the tsunami, is continuing. We'll mention even a few new ones. Electrification also is escaping from just the SUV cage or cute runabouts. You're getting plug-in electric vehicles, you're getting the utes, you're getting vans and an MPV, which is a bit like a people mover, I guess. And the third trend is that plug-in hybrids are becoming much more a part of the electric show. They were ones that some criticised for a lot of technology you carry around, but have that glorious advantage that you can use them mostly around the urban areas on batteries, but you still got an internal combustion engine to drive down the highway. Paul, you have a story about insurance.
1: Yes, the black art of insurance, David. An Australian insurer is putting a price on the claimed safety benefits of automated driving. Zurich, the company, is now using a Tesla owner's subscription to full self-driving, or FSD supervised as it's called, as one of the factors in calculating premiums for Model 3 and Model Y vehicles through its Insure My Tesla product. That's Insure with a cap I, My with a cap M, T with a cap T, Tesla with a cap T, Insure My Tesla product. There isn't a standard discount. The saving will depend on the driver's overall risk profile. Zurich says data indicates drivers using the technology are involved in fewer accidents, while Tesla claims substantial reductions in collision rates when FSD is operating. But there's an important qualification. Tesla's figures largely come from Tesla itself, and Zurich hasn't published detailed Australian claims data showing just how much safer FSD-equipped cars have been. And despite its name, full self-driving is still a supervised driving assistance system. The driver remains responsible, and under Australian law, that will continue, apparently. Nevertheless, insurance companies make their living calculating risk. So, if insurers increasingly charge less when automated driving systems are being used, their claims data could eventually provide an interesting independent measure of whether the technology really does make our roads safer. There are a number of interesting factors in there, aren't there, David? If you get a reduced insurance premium because your car has full self-driving FSD, who's to say how much you're using it?
0: And where you're using it.
1: And where you're using it, exactly. And that whole thing about where the data's being collected from and whether it's Australian data or whether it's overseas data. I told you the story, didn't I? That I drove 80-odd kilometres from the Tesla dealership to my home and I didn't touch the steering wheel or the brake pedal once. Although I did have to grab the steering wheel when it started to turn up a road I didn't want to go.
0: So you still got to be supervised. There's also a point about whether it is a purely underwriting approach. I've worked in the insurance industry, and undoubtedly there's hard-nosed accounting in underwriting that sets the premiums for various vehicles and various users. But in any business, there can also be a loss-leading product, one that may not make you as much or of any profit, but manage to entice people into the product or give a consumer a feeling of getting great value for money, at least in part for their interaction with the company. Now, self-driving costs for the Tesla, I believe, cost you $149 a month.
1: Yeah, I wasn't aware of the Australian price, but I know it's $99 US in the US, so it's pretty much on a par with $149 a month here.
0: Yeah, which is $1,788 a year.
1: Yeah, which you're hardly likely to offset with a cheaper insurance premium, I would imagine.
0: Okay, let's have a look at more social issue, another story. And when petrol prices rise, do motorists change how they travel or simply stop travelling? A University of Sydney study surveyed 808 Queensland residents asking how they would respond if petrol reached $2.50, $3 or $3.50 a litre. As expected, people said they would drive less and use public transport more, but public transport absorbed only part of the decline in car travel. Many trips would simply be cancelled. That was despite Queensland's already offering very cheap, flat fare public transport, suggesting that price isn't the only barrier. Coverage, frequency, reliability, and whether services actually go where

0: People need them also matter. The consequences would not be evenly shared. People in outer suburbs of regional areas and those with limited transport choices could lose access to work, education, medical services, and social activities. So, does reducing driving always represent successful transport policy? Or can it sometimes indicate growing transport disadvantage? Higher petrol prices don't just change how people travel. For some, they determine whether they travel at all. I find this survey a little bit simplistic.
1: A little bit simplistic, David. I find it very simplistic. If people will take less discretionary travel if petrol prices reach a certain price, and you don't need to do a survey to work that one out.
0: Yeah, although there is the boiling frog thing that if it goes up slowly, it doesn't necessarily have as big a factor. And of course, we are asking people their opinion of what they might do. And I think you, who've worked in marketing, know that certain surveys of what people say they will do is not necessarily what they will do. But the point still remains that it's access in a car is not people willfully taking an antisocial decision. It's doing things that are critical or fundamental to the way we live, medical appointments, shopping or recreation and so on.
1: Exactly.
0: That I think that has raised that interesting point. But I think in many ways it is a survey of simplicity. And I know the people that do it, and they're good people. And of course, as with any academic paper, the line at the end says, and we need to do more work. I understand that. But I think we need to take it carefully in context. Now, Paul, a more licensed story?
1: Yes, it's about time we lightened it up a bit, David, I think. James Bond, as we know, made the Lotus Esprit famous when Q turned into a submarine in The Spy Who Loved Me, a very believable thing to do. The road-going Esprit couldn't travel underwater, and its comfort, reliability, and cabin technology were somewhat less impressive than the film suggested. A lot of things were less impressive than the film suggested. Now British company Encore Design is offering the Encore Series 1. It's a modern recreation of the original wedge-shaped Esprit. It begins with a later 1996 to 2004 Esprit V8 donor car. Encore retains its backbone chassis and vehicle identity, but adds a carbon fibre body styled like the 1970s original, a rebuilt twin-turbo V8, upgraded brakes and suspension, modern climate control, infotainment, and even a 360-degree camera. Only 50 will be produced, priced from £430,000 or approximately $814,000 Australian dollars, before taxes, shipping, options and the donor vehicle. It may let you look like Bond while enjoying the comforts previously only available through movie magic, but at more than $1 million Australian dollars landed, is it preserving Lotus history or destroying a scarce V8 Esprit to manufacture nostalgia? It's a good question, isn't it, David? When you take a classic car and then have to rebuild it so you use the classic car as the donor car, that is a classic car that no longer exists as a classic car. It's a bit of a selfish way to go. I suppose the Lotus Esprit is not that rare, so it's not that big an issue, but it's still serious enough to consider.
0: Putting an electric motor in a Rolls-Royce may be, as some would see, as a similar dilemma or difficulty. It was produced, they say, by a small British company that was established by former Lotus personnel, but it's not officially linked to the Lotus car at all. Now, again, Evan, our good friend, who's a Lotus man from way back, he tells me that when the first V8 came in there, that they couldn't, it was a beautifully tuned V8 engine that they could get 500 horsepower out of, but they had to detune it because the gearbox couldn't cope.
1: All sorts of problems with those cars, particularly the early ones. They were suffering from many of the Lotus maladies. The reliability was questionable at best, shall we say, being generous. It always looked a bit wimpish compared to real supercars until it came with a V8. Once it got the V8, its whole character changed.
0: Ah. Coming up after the break, we're going to have a feature about some motoring books of the year and new rules for tyres.
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0: Paul, in the UK, the Royal Automobile Club has revealed the finalists for the 2026 Motoring Book of the Year Awards. Now, they claim they're widely regarded as the most prestigious accolades in motoring and motor racing literature.
1: They would say that, wouldn't they?
0: Now, in their 13th year, I think it does reflect the sort of motoring club approach too. We'll come to that. The awards celebrate the very best in motoring and motorsport publishing. Now, they have a whole pile of characters. Now, Paul, you've written some books, haven't you?
1: I've ghostwritten one or two, and I certainly contributed a lot of material to the Ross Vass Ford story, Ford Cars books. Yeah, bits and pieces here and there. I haven't written a full book. I don't have that much patience.
0: No, it wouldn't be hard, but what do you want out of a book like that? Because there must be wildly different markets out there. Those people, well, I'll come to it when we go through there, but both the minutiae of details of some cars versus the life and times of a vehicle, or even of motoring in that. Now, in motor cars and motoring under 30 pounds, there's Dream Road to Pan America, a century in pursuit of the world's longest highway. The Pan American Highway, its story remains mainly unknown. They reckon 30,000 kilometres from Alaska to the tip of Tierra del Fuego. Now, I reckon that'd be interesting because it's got a tale of lofty ideals, bedrock greed, romantic adventure, pragmatic diplomacy, immigration, desperation, and indigenous resistance. Apparently, quite a lot of people start at the beginning with an aim to get to the end, merely to say you've done it. Now, you and I did the story on Route 66. That makes it a dollar compared to this one. There's another one that would be totally different. Mr. Willman's Motoring Adventure, Top Gear, Grand Tour, Clarkson and Me by Andy Willman. And it's a rollicking, rowdy and hilarious memoir of 20 years of magic and mayhem through Top Gear and the Grand Tour from the man behind the camera. I think that could be good if it got into the character of the people very much, wouldn't it?
1: There could be any number of books from that series. 20 years of that series, there must be so many backstories and hidden adventures that happened. Yes, of course, it's rollicking and it rolls along and probably quite puerile and infantile as well.
0: Now, you can get very specific. So, Should You Buy an EV by Paul Hadley, it's self-published. I think that could be a tedious thing of qualifications. If you want this, and perhaps consider that.
1: It would have to be, wouldn't it? Because there are so many variables involved. Each person has different reasons and purposes for buying an EV. So how do you cover them all off in one book?
0: Which maybe is fine, but how do you read all of them in one book too? And then take such a multivariate, you'd have to enter the numbers into a spreadsheet. And you'll get AI to analyse the results.
1: And I get the impression you'd probably be reading bits that have no relevance to you to get to the bits that do.
0: Yes, indeed. A complete book of Volkswagen GTI, every model since 1976 by Russell Hayes. I've got to say, I live in fear that would be one that takes 3.5 chapters to describe a new indicator light. You know what I mean?
1: Yes.
0: Many years ago, I met a photojournalist, Randy Leffingwald, we're in Los Angeles. We had dinner together and he did some glorious photos and some meticulous research. And he said, but it's for a very specific market. Here in America, he said, I'd be lucky to sell 100,000.
1: Yeah, exactly. And Dalton Watson, I know Dalton Watson, the company, and they do a lot of books like this. Very supposedly limited audience books, but they're a specialist publisher and they make very nice books as well, let me assure you. They're well designed, they're well put together.
0: The Art of Racing, Helmets. The Helmets is a two-volume publication, two volumes, that chronicles the evolution of motor racing helmets from their pre-war introduction to the end of the 2024 season. Two volumes. I think I'd struggle.
1: I think I'd be flicking through it fairly briefly.
0: The only thing that might be about it is the artwork on them. Mm. That's become far more important. By the way, the two-volume set, $495,000.
1: Yeah. How many do we expect to sell? 12?
0: Moving on, you have a story about fuel-efficient tyres.
1: I do, David, and this is a really intriguing development that I came across the other day. What's happened in the States, in the US, or California, of course, which means it will probably expand across the country later on. The California Energy Commission, the CEC, has officially passed the nation's first replacement tyre efficiency program, signalling a major shift for car enthusiasts and daily drivers alike. In a unanimous 5-0 vote, regulators approved a mandate that forces aftermarket replacement tyres to match the strict energy efficiency standards of the original equipment factory tyres. While the policy aims to significantly boost fuel and electric vehicle range, it means a massive swathe of ultra-high performance sticky tyres could soon be banned from Californian shelves. This is quite amazing that it was only inevitable that as we were introduced to a different tyres that were supposed to be more efficient and more effective and achieve all sorts of requirements, especially for electric vehicles, the law would come in that you can't just put any old tyre on the car when the time comes to replace them. Now, when buying a new car, automakers fit it with low rolling resistance tyres to satisfy strict emissions laws. However, when those tyres wear out, consumers often prioritise grip, longevity or price over efficiency, and that means they're not going to want to buy the same tyres that were on the car when it was new. According to the CEC, the average replacement tyre is far less efficient than a vehicle's original set, but that's only far less efficient, one assumes, in economy ratings. So it wasn't necessarily be far less efficient in grip or handling or braking, and some people would prioritise those things over economy.
0: And the ones I've been looking at and thinking about is the noise.
1: Yes, of course. Noise is another factor. Because I've said before, tyres are by definition a compromise. You can have tyres that last forever, but you wouldn't want to be riding on them, driving on them. Or you could have tyres that handle and grip incredibly well, but then they'll wear out very quickly because they got softer rubber and whatever. The manufacturers compromise those factors to get the best balance of results. Now, what's happening is with low rolling resistance tyres, or indeed tyres that have stronger sidewalls for heavier EVs, they're specifically designed for EVs or whatever, and you may not want them when the time comes to replace them.
0: Because we initially had such a focus on range with electric vehicles that I think the effort to try and make low resistance tyres became more important. But they've said that some research from US national academics has said that a 10% reduction in tyre rolling resistance generally reduces fuel consumption by about 1% to 2%.
1: Yeah.
0: But maybe with powertrain optimization, the benefit might be 3%. Now, if you look at 3%, in typically Australian conditions, a car that gets 7 litres per 100 and doing 15,000 kilometres annually with about $2 a litre, 3% is a saving each year of $63. It sounds significant enough, but over a 4-year of the tyre life, from 1 to 4%, you might get 4% might be $84, but you might save $80 to $250. Yet, the real point is that we often, a tyre, retailers will say, many blokes walk in there and say, can I get the cheapest tyre? It might not be all that road safety. Oh, it's just my wife's runabout.
1: Yeah. Or my son's car or my daughter's car.
0: Yeah. Yeah. Under the rabbit, we're going to have a road test of a GAC Ion UT Luxury.
1: If we've got time with a name like that.
0: And if we've got room to write it across the back of the car.
2: This is Overdrive across Australia.
0: Paul, the little Ion from a GAC, they're fairly new in our market. It's a little compact hatchback. It's 1.83 metres wide. I've got a wheelbase of 2.75 metres and its length is about 4.2. So it's actually sort of a wheel on each corner, which makes for some pretty clever use of space inside the car.
1: It's in a bit of a category of its own, isn't it? It's a little bit higher than normal, which moves into sort of SUV country a bit. But yes, but that wheel in the corner, in every corner principle is fabulous. The further out you can push the wheels and the car is within the wheelbase, the better it will be in so many ways. And it's just common sense. And it also increases the interior space because you're not intruding into the interior space with wheel wells.
0: I sat in the back of it. Plenty of room. And it comes with some features. We'll better come to that in a while. But at least one of them was electric seats for the front two people. And so that often means you can't put your feet underneath the seat in front of you when you're in the second row. This one you could. And I just said I had room for my knees and it was a surprise. It's not a huge area in the cargo in the back, but it doesn't have a spare tyre, but there is a space underneath because it's an electric vehicle. But so it does allow you to be practical without helping someone move. That's not going to be particularly useful in that regard. It's a bubbly shape though, isn't it? You remember the Mazda 121? That had a sort of bubbly shape about it. And the thing about that Mazda was the boot was remarkably small, a pillar post office box, a slot to put things in. This is much, much better. You remember the later 121 Mazda Metro was really like an Esky on wheels. We had one.
1: Yeah, it was. Yep.
0: We've had one. Yes. We put things in the back of that some much bigger SUVs couldn't cope with.
1: couldn't cope with. Yeah, my wife had a Suzuki Ignis and the same situation. It was amazing. We called it the TARDIS because we could put things into it that you know, I'd have a big SUV press car and I couldn't fit things into it. And we take the Ignis and sure enough, it fitted in the back and we drove it home. But yeah, the Ion, I don't know how you want to pronounce it. The boot's not huge. It's 321 litres, although the seats do fold down, don't they?
0: Yes, and 890 or something or other. Suppose we went down to the coast and we carried a bit of stuff with us. We were carrying a couple of big bags with friends who were going overseas and that. You squeeze it in a bit. The modesty screen there got in the way a bit. You take that out. It's not huge in that regard, but you're not buying it for the three-kid family.
1: No, or a round Australia trip.
0: Yeah, but the equipment level in it. I see electrically adjusted and heated front seats, and for the luxury, it has driver's seat ventilation, a heated steering wheel, a huge screen. It's got a sunroof to it, a huge sunroof to it. It's got a powered tailgate to it for $35,000. Now, we were talking, when we talked earlier about what Cadillac's doing in here, now, some of the features there, that the big $100,000 Cadillac didn't
1: have. Yes, exactly. That's what we're saying about, you know, how I don't quite know how Cadillac expect to succeed. As this goes on, people's expectations are being raised all the time. And when these features don't appear in a car, you're going to say, well, why not?
0: Front-mounted electric motor, 150 kilowatts, pretty big, 210 newton-metres, not bad for the thing. Fed by a 60-kilowatt battery. Now, they claim they can get 430 kilometres from a WLTP protocol range. And we found that around the urban area in particular, it was pretty good. Now, they claim that its energy use is 16.4, I think, kilowatt hours per 100 kilometres. We're actually doing 14.4. And that included urban, and it was perhaps a little higher when we went to along a motorway at 110 kilometres an hour. Not that much, and it sort of averaged out pretty well in the end. So that makes for 400 or more kilometres. And we drove it down from Sydney to Wollongong and back again, and the occasional top-up charge, it was fine. And drivability, God, what a turning circle. It's just so easy to do. I found some of the controls inside a bit annoying. It doesn't have hardly any buttons. It has screens for everything, a bit too much. And to get to the ones to turn off those annoying things that beep at you and are meant to make you safer but annoy you so much you become distracted, it's a bit too hard to turn them off. I hope there's an over-the-air update that they might be able to do to make that more of, like Hyundai's do on Kia's, one press of a button.
1: Yeah, and I got to say that in common with so many Chinese vehicles, the warnings are so intrusive and it's so delicate. I was driving the Mitsubishi Outlander, not saying that's Chinese, of course. I'd look across to check what was happening on the screen, the centre screen. It would tell me to pay attention, driver distraction, it observed. And all I was doing was checking the screen or checking the speedo. And even before I could lift my head back up, it was coming with a warning, driver distraction detected. Well, get real. I mean, recalibrate these things, for God's sake. And it binged and bonged at me. I had no idea what it was trying to tell me.
0: It's also when you yell at me, it's not my fault, it's yours.
1: It's exactly
0: because
1: right.
0: Because you made it so hard to change something. There is actually quite a number of cars in the competition that are starting to look like that. So the GWM Aura. Now, they've just brought out the Aura 5. That's got a little bit of that sort of bubbly look, even a bit of the Mazda 121 bubbly look at the back. I thought it actually had a look that was a bit like the Austin A40 and in past.
1: Would be an interesting one. Well, the Ion was actually designed in Milan, so it wasn't designed in China, which may explain some of its appeal.
0: It's Ion, it's spelled A-I-O-N, as you say, but that's not some obscure Chinese cultural reference. It's a portmanteau, which is a word combining the spellings of and meanings of two words, AI for artificial intelligence and on for on the road. It will be mispronounced forevermore.
1: Yes, it will.
0: Paul, lovely to talk to you, mate. Thanks very much for your time.
1: David.
0: And that is Paul Morrell from seniordriver.au. And this has been Overdrive. My thanks to Paul Morrell and Evan Jones for their help with this program. 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I'm David Brown. 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

0: And welcome back to Dads on the Air, coming to around Australia on the Community Radio Network. In this program, we bring you informing and entertaining conversations with a wide range of interesting people on topics of fatherhood, family and parenting, men's and boys' issues, and more. Hi, I'm Bill Cable, and our special guest today is Dr. Sarah Webb.
1: Hi, thank you for having me.
0: Dr. Webb is an astrophysicist and science communicator based at Swinburne University of Technology in Melbourne. Sarah's work includes studying gravitational waves, studying the stars known as red dwarfs, and applying machine learning to astronomy and beyond. Sarah is the author of a new book called The Little Book of Cosmic Catastrophes. Sarah, welcome to Dads on the Air.
1: Thank you so much for having me.
0: So, Sarah, once and for all, can we establish if there is any truth to the rumour of your connection to the James Webb Space Telescope, which was set up in 2022.
1: There isn't. I think Webb is a very common last name, but it is kind of nice to have a telescope that tangentially has a name similar to mine.
0: You have, I think, one of the best, most interesting jobs in the world as an astrophysicist. You work on the really big questions that we all have. What is the biggest question for you, do you think?
1: That's a wonderful question. I think for me, it really is, are we alone in the universe? Because I get the privilege and the wonder of studying this incredibly large and dynamic and diverse universe. And I like to hope that there's some other life out there somewhere, possibly. So that's probably my biggest question is, are we alone here?
0: Let's face it, in the words of, I think, Douglas Adams, who wrote all the Restaurant at the End of the Universe books, you know, as he said, space is very, very, very big. And so what do you think the chances are of an alien coming to visit us here?
1: Unfortunately, exceptionally slim. So space is extraordinarily big. We think that there are at least 2 trillion galaxies, there's trillions and trillions of stars, and there's probably life out there. We can do the math using something called the Drake equation. And when we do that, we think that there's probably at least 15 million life forms that are as smart as us that can use radio waves to communicate. But if you sprinkle 15 million over 2 trillion galaxies, the potential of two intelligent species being in the same galaxy becomes exceptionally slim and low. So I like to think it's out there, but the chances of us invading us and turning into a Hollywood movie, very low.
0: As you say, even in our own galaxy, which is for most of human history was all that we thought there was anyway, but yes. The galaxy itself is huge, isn't it?
1: It's enormous. It's 100,000 light years across and has at least 400 billion stars in it.
0: 400 billion. And perhaps you better explain for us what actually is a light year. It sounds like time.
1: It does sound like time. It's actually a distance. So it's how far would a particle of light be able to travel at the speed of light? And the speed of light is the fastest thing in the universe. It travels very quickly, but it's not infinite. So if we take light that's coming from our sun right now, it takes about 8 minutes to get to us. So a light year is how long that light would travel in 1 year.
0: It's a big distance. So, look, your book is divided. Your book called The Little Book of Cosmic Catastrophes is divided into three parts. And the first is what could have happened. So this section allows us to marvel at all the developments that had to happen for us to reach the Goldilocks stage we are now in. Could you take us through some of those amazing happenings?
1: Yeah, of course. So one of the first things that had to happen is our sun had to form. And so we have a big, beautiful sun that is a G-type star, which just means it's kind of mid of the range. It's not too big, it's not too small. And when our sun was forming, it had a big disk of dust and gas and bits and pieces that just never made it into the star. And we are that leftover stuff that was able to clump together and form planet Earth. And then from there, we're lucky that we've kind of avoided a heap of different like cosmic coincidences or catastrophes to allow Earth to be able to evolve to what it is today.
0: People call it the Goldilocks stage because everything, it's like the Three Bears, it's everything is just right, isn't it? Like the going right down to atomic nuclei having a certain force between them and then, you know, building right up to clumps forming in the right place and then moving around. So, I mean, there are just so many, aren't there?
1: Yeah. So the universe itself has all of these like physical laws. Speed of light is one of them, where it works. For the universe that we know today, everything works. Our atoms are able to stay together but not too close together, so we can have nice human bodies that don't fall apart or fly apart, which is great. And then we've also got bigger physics. We've got like things like gravitational physics, the fact that our Earth can remain in a nice orbit around our sun, and it can be very stable. So our Earth is in what we call the Goldilocks zone, where it's not too hot and it's not too cold based on our position to the sun, which is a fantastic thing. And we're not alone in that. Technically, Venus and Mars could potentially be in the Goldilocks zone and have liquid water, but we know that they don't anymore. So our Earth really is special with things like its atmosphere and its magnetic field.
0: You mentioned gravitation then, and I think that's one of your fields of study. And so many of the things we've talked about go back to Einstein and things that he worked out.
1: Yeah.
0: But can you just tell us about gravitational waves and what the potential is for the more we study them?
1: Yeah. So gravity, if we break it down in its simplest term, you can imagine gravity being a trampoline. So you put a mass in the center of the trampoline and it dips a little bit. And that's exactly what's happening everywhere in the universe. The universe itself is a little bit like a fabric. We call it the fabric of space and time. And mass bends that fabric. And so that's what creates what we call gravitational potential. And what you mentioned there with gravitational waves, my partner actually works on things trying to detect these, is that every now and again, if you exert enough energy and enough force, when you have really, really big black holes that are either wobbling or black holes that are merging, you can get gravitational waves and you can get the space and time ripple. So you can now imagine jumping up and down on a trampoline where it's wobbling a little bit, and we can detect them here on Earth. And they're so, so exceptionally small. They are a fraction of a proton when we do measure them. But it's incredible that Einstein predicted the math, that the tensor equations that explain all of this over 100 years ago, and it has stood up to the test of time.
0: Yeah, Einstein worked it out perhaps 100 years ago, but the actual waves we're detecting might be millions or billions of years old?
1: Yeah, exactly. They've travelled, in some cases, halfway across the universe.
0: And does it just so happen that we happen to have our machines turned on that we can pick it up?
1: So they're travelling through us at all the time. So we're getting gravitational waves from mainly merging black holes a lot of the time, just constantly rippling through space and time. But we only had the ingenuity, the genius, I'll call it, to be able to build detectors sensitive enough to first detect them back in 2015. And it took decades and decades of work to have the infrastructure to detect them, which is just a remarkable feat. And they did end up winning the Nobel Prize, rightfully so, for that work.
0: Now, you mentioned space-time, and time is something, you know, I think not many people can really come to grips with the new thinking of time, but I know Einstein called time a stubborn illusion. Did time really start, and will it end?
1: Well, yes, sadly. Time did start. So we know that for the universe that we are in, we can trace back its age to about 13.8 billion years. So that's where our fabric of space and time began. And we know that our universe is expanding. So in the past couple of decades, we've confirmed that this universe is not only expanding, but also accelerating as well. And so time will continue to go on and on indefinitely in some cases. But there is technically a point where our universe will be expanding so fast that it will suddenly be faster than the speed of light. And we don't really know exactly what will happen there. There's a few different theories. Another amazing astrophysicist, Katie Mack, has a book called The End of Everything that explores the five different theories of what the universe is going to do as it ages, as it expands, or could it contract, which is a fascinating field. And it's a field called cosmology, which is a really interesting one to study.
0: We're always bound by what you mentioned, the speed of light, which as far as we know, and it's been tested a million times, but nothing with matter can go faster than that speed of light.
1: That's right.
0: There's so many bleak futures that, you know, you cover most of them, I think, or a lot of them in your book, which is somehow cheery. I don't know why, but there'll come a stage where the galaxies around us will be so far away that, because of the speed of light, there'll be no way we can communicate with them. So, it's going to be very dark and bleak then, isn't it?
1: But the good news is that we've got billions and billions and billions, maybe even trillions of years until that happens. There's a lot of ways the universe might try and get us before then.
0: Okay. Well, another thing that fascinates me is the what they term the observable universe. Mm-hmm. Now, that's coming back to the speed of light thing, that means that it's as far as, like if it were any further, it'd be going faster than the speed of light, so there's no, we can't communicate.
1: Yeah, as far as we can see that light, yeah.
0: Yeah. So, but is there anything outside the observable universe?
1: Excellent question. So, scientifically, we cannot say yes or no because we can't see it. But based on scientific intuition, there most likely is, because it wouldn't make sense that we are the center of the universe, because the universe, in theory, has no center. So you can almost imagine that our observable universe, we are dead smack in the middle, and we can almost see a circle around us of light as everything was cooling down. But there's a really good chance that the universe is much, much bigger. And I tend to go to the theory that it could even be infinite, because there's no reason why it should be finite or infinite. And I kind of go with that Occam's razor of, well, if the universe exists, it should probably exist everywhere. But whether that's right or not, all of us will unfortunately never know. And that haunts me sometimes.
0: Well, you mentioned Occam's razor. Now, that's where you take really the simplest explanation for things, yeah, isn't it? Rather
1: that's
0: than
1: right.
0: complicating it.
1: Yeah.
0: Yeah, well, in your book, you talk about some of the risks that might happen, and one of those is an asteroid hitting Earth. Is there any chance that we might bump into a black hole?
1: There is always a chance. So nothing is ever zero in the universe. And black holes are really fascinating. So we have really big black holes. We have supermassive black holes. We've got one in our galaxy at the center of it. But then we have these things called stellar mass black holes, which are only, and I say only, they're only a couple times the mass of our sun, but they're a few kilometers across. They're not very big at all, radius-wise. And we think we have 100 million of them plus in our galaxy. So there is a chance that there could be a wandering black hole that could come a little bit too close to our solar system and potentially not eat the Earth, but kick us gravitationally either closer or further away from the sun, which would not be a great time. And we probably wouldn't see it coming until it was too late.
0: Well, people have this vision of black holes, eating things, eating stars, gas, planets, anything. Yeah. Is that really the way it works?
1: Yeah, black holes have bad PR, I think. So some black holes do consume matter. So some of the big supermassive black holes have material that fall into them, and we can consider them eating the material. But most black holes are pretty passive. So it's just the laws of gravity at play. So if you're at a good enough distance away from the black hole, you get stuck in an orbit around it, and it's not like a vacuum cleaner trying to hoover up everything around it. It exists in the laws of physics. So if you do get too close, if you do get pushed into a black hole, you are a goner. But you're more likely to get stuck in orbit around a black hole, which I don't think would be very fun.
0: Well, I don't know if that makes us sleep better, but if you do fall into the black hole, inside the black hole, we don't know much, but we think that time actually stops.
1: Yes. We think that there's a singularity at the very center where space and time basically cease to exist as we know them, and everything is condensed into that one spot. And it would be remarkable. And I think if anyone has seen the movie Interstellar, they did a very interesting artistic interpretation of what that might look like, having space and time all condensed into one point. And I think that we'll never know what it looks like inside a black hole. But I think it's amazing that we can take these things and also create some incredible sci-fi and thought experiments around them.
0: That's where the world of quantum computers might give us some more information, I suppose. But our guest today is Dr. Sarah Webb, who is the author of a new book called The Little Book of Cosmic Catastrophes. Sarah, we've reached the stage of the show where we ask our guests if they'd like to pick a song. Have you got one for us?
1: Yes, I'd like to pick Space Oddity, because it's just one of those songs that I think, especially as an astronomer, it really hits you in the heartstrings of just how beautiful existence is and space itself. And it's a song that we always listen to in a program that I run where we launch things to the space station. We tend to have this on play as we're designing those experiments.
2: Ground control to Major Tom. Ground control to Major Tom. Lock your Soyuz hatch and put your helmet on.
3: Ten.
2: Ground control nine, to Major Tom.
3: Seven. Six.
2: Commencing countdown, engines on.
3: Three. 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

0: And that was Space Oddity. And it was a special version of the song that was sung by Chris Hadfield, who was a Canadian astronaut who recorded this in 2013, actually in the space shuttle. So amazing how he managed to get the guitar up there. But anyway, that's a great selection from our special guest, Dr. Sarah Webb, who is the author of this new book called The Little Book of Cosmic Catastrophes. Sarah, we were just talking about the risks that perhaps might arise with black holes. Mm. Are there any risks from our own sun?
1: There are. Mm. There are. So our sun can flare sometimes. And this has been talked about a lot this year because we're entering something called a solar maximum where our sun is flaring more than it normally does. And this happens every 11 years. And you might have been lucky enough to potentially see an aurora or know someone who's seen an aurora around Australia where normally we wouldn't get to most of the time. So what is happening when our sun flares is it's almost pushing out a little bit of its surface material, a little bit of its plasma towards the Earth, and it hits the Earth's magnetic field, it hits our atmosphere, and for the most part, we're fine. We're pretty protected. But there's always a chance that our sun might surprise us a little bit and flare an enormous amount of energy, bigger than we could expect, and that might rattle us. But I do have good and bad news. The good news is that it most likely wouldn't harm us down here on Earth. The bad news is that it could harm our infrastructure in space. So we rely so heavily now on satellites and all of the information that we get from satellites, from weather to GPS to communications, that they're pretty incredible. And if a solar flare is big enough, it can sometimes fry their onboard computers, which can then mean that they don't function. And in the worst case scenario, we could have satellites collide into each other.
0: Hmm.
1: And that would be a disaster for us here down on Earth.
0: We talked about the galaxy and the universe, and I think the Milky Way, which is our galaxy, is about 13.6 billion years compared to the universe 13.8 billion years. Did all the matter in the universe come from that Big Bang?
1: It's an excellent question. Essentially, yes, from the energy from the Big Bang. So we've got matter-energy equivalents, and
0: that's the famous E equals MC squared.
1: E equals MC squared, yeah. And this is the reason why you can never travel faster than the speed of light as well, because if you are traveling at C, at the speed of light, you have no mass, but you are all energy. So our mass in the universe goes through these kind of cycles and phases. So we started with very light matter. So we started with helium and hydrogen, which formed the first stars. And as stars burn, they make heavier elements and heavier elements until they explode. So you can almost think of it, and it's kind of beautiful when you hear the phrase that we are stardust, because we really are. We are this matter that has existed in one point or another for billions and billions of years and goes through these cycles.
0: When we talk then about the Big Bang, now there are a couple of things that happened around those early days, in the sense that there was the Big Bang, and then there was something, I think, the Great Expansion.
1: Yes.
0: So what was that all about?
1: Yes. So this was less than a fraction of a second after whatever the universe was at the very beginning, what we are technically still in the Big Bang, this universe creation and expanding that's happening. But at the very first fraction, the universe was a lot smaller and a lot hotter and a lot denser. And then all of a sudden, for again a fraction of a second, we have something called rapid inflation, where the universe grew exponentially bigger than it once was. And that allowed things to cool down. It allowed this matter to be formed. It allowed everything that we now know to exist in the universe to basically occur. But we don't know why that happened. We have no idea what caused the universe to rapidly expand so quickly. And I think that from a physical point of view is so fascinating, because what happens if that's happening elsewhere in the universe? It could be beyond our observable universe. Maybe it's a constant rapid inflation to infinity across our universe. It's one of the most insane things I've learned in my career.
0: and another Nobel Prize was won by Brian Schmidt, who's now in Australia, but saying that the universe is actually speeding up.
1: That's right, the accelerating universe.
0: Hard to understand, isn't it?
1: It is. So this was the 2011 Nobel Prize, and it went to two teams, including Brian Schmidt's team, who were using supernovae, so dying stars, to measure distances to distant galaxies. And you can use some what we call standard candles, because we know how bright these type of supernovae should be. And what you do is you measure distances along the universe, so imagine along a line of sight, and the further you get away from the universe, from where we are in the universe right now, you see that we are traveling much faster than the galaxies were billions of years ago. So it means that we have to be accelerating, which is a wonderful outcome. It's better than decelerating, and that would mean that we're coming into a big crunch, but it looks like we're accelerating indefinitely.
0: Well, it's on the time scales we're talking about. I don't think it'll be a worry for you or me.
1: It won't be a worry for humanity, most likely.
0: But and of course that led on then to something they call dark matter. I mean, there's so many areas to explore, aren't they? But
1: there are.
0: Do we know anything about this? What this dark matter is or might be?
1: So dark matter, we think, is this kind of missing matter in the universe. So when you look at galaxies and you look at the way galaxies rotate, it appears that they're heavier than they are for the way that they rotate. And there's a few other reasons why we think dark matter has to exist as well. But we don't know what it is. We have some theories. It could be something called an axiom. It could be something called a macho. But we haven't been able to physically detect it. So unlike normal matter, where we can literally pick up and touch normal baryonic matter, that's what we're made out of, dark matter we can't. But we know it has to be here, and it's 5 times more abundant than the stuff that we're made up of is. Mm. And so my fun fact for you today, and hopefully it's not too scary, is that as you sit here and as you listen to this, there are trillions potentially of dark matter particles traveling through your body, and we will never feel it, we'll never detect it, at least in our humanly body. But we're trying very hard to be able to build detectors to identify what it is.
0: It's weird, isn't it, that, you know, for all these millions of years, you know, we thought that what we see is reality, but actually you've got dark matter and dark energy, which make up the bulk of what the universe is, and we can't see it.
1: Exactly right. I think this is a wonderful thing about physics and astrophysics in general, is just how awe-inspiring and eye-opening it is to our own existence. The fact that we see a wonderful part of the universe with everything that we are, which is, you know, less than a couple percent of what the entire universe is made up of. But there's so much more. There's so much more out there.
0: Yeah, I suppose it's the golden age of astronomy, really, isn't it? Where we do have all these galaxies that we can see, but trying to convince a politician about expenditure in a billion years' time is...
1: Yes, you're like, please, trust me, there's invisible something out there and we're going to find it, which thankfully the wonder of science is that it might not physically help us here on Earth, but building detectors, building things and data techniques to try and understand these things do directly, like, trickle down and help us eventually in our everyday lives, which is a great thing.
0: Now, a few years back, one of the satellites called Voyager, which I think there are two of them, but they've now gone outside the solar system.
1: Yes.
0: One stage they were directed to look back and take a portrait of Earth from that far side of the solar system, and it was amazing. There was a little tiny little blue dot in the vastness and the beauty of space. It makes you think that Earth is definitely not the centre of the universe. Does that inspire you in a way that perhaps religions can't?
1: It honestly does. The idea that everything we've ever known has been on this one beautiful but lonely little planet, it really is awe-inspiring. And the fact that our universe is so big and beautiful and so much is unknown, like, I am lucky enough to have a job where every day I wake up so excited to learn, so excited to teach this to my students as well, because it is just an incredible, incredible thing. And I'm one of those people who, if I had a God, it would be the universe.
0: Well, on that inspiring note, I'm sure we could talk all day about the mysteries of astrophysics and all those related topics, but unfortunately we've run out of time today. I'd like to mention that if any of our listeners would like to follow up on anything we've raised today, you can go to our website, dadsontheair.com.au, send us an email and we'll be in touch. 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So it just remains for me to give a very special thank you to our guest in the studio today, Dr. Sarah Webb. Sarah, thank you very much for coming on the program.
1: Thank you very much for having me.
0: And we'll be back next week with another show on Dads on the Air. We're dads
2: on the... Canoundra, this is your...
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5: Good afternoon, I'm Melissa Delfs. The Northern Territory's coroner is demanding sweeping changes to how hospitals sedate mental health patients. As Adam Evans from NIRS News explains, it comes following a reportedly preventable death in Alice Springs.
6: Coroner Elizabeth Armitage has made seven recommendations to NT Health, including that rapid tranquilisation only be used as a last resort and with a psychiatrist's direct approval. It follows the 2023 death of a Hermannsburg mother of three who was repeatedly sedated after voluntarily seeking help during a mental health crisis. Judge Armitage says proper monitoring and regular auditing must be mandated to stop similar failures happening again. She says with the right level of care, this death would have been prevented.
5: If you or someone you know is in need of help, call Lifeline at 13 11 14. Witnesses to an incident that saw an 11-year-old boy shot in the face in Sydney's Hills District overnight and not cooperating with police, according to authorities. The child was shot from inside the home and was rushed to hospital, where he remains in a critical condition. Three 18-year-old men were arrested last night. Two were released following further investigations, while one was charged with concealing a serious indictable offence. Today, Superintendent Naomi Moore provided an update.
7: I want to reassure the community, this shooting at this stage does not appear to be linked directly to current conflicts. However, a number of individuals that were inside the unit at the time are well known to New South Wales Police, and their association with organised crime is being considered by investigators.
5: Overseas, the personal belongings of the late French film icon Brigitte Bardot have fetched nearly 1 million euros at auction in Paris. More than 280 items from her estate sold for a total of 1.5 million Australian dollars, including fees, and every item found a buyer after an auction lasting 9 hours. Around 15,000 people had visited the auction house in the 6 days beforehand to view the personal possessions of the actress, who died in 2025 at the age of 91. And back home, showers are set to spread across the east coast tomorrow, with storms on the cards for the west, while the north remains mostly dry and sunny. The Bureau of Meteorology's David Croc has the forecast for tomorrow's spring equinox, when the day and night length are equal.
8: We can see this high pressure system that's going to move out into the Tasman Sea tomorrow. So really settled and fine conditions across Tasmania, Victoria and South Australia tomorrow. But what that high does is it drives easterly flow along the east coast. So we'll see cloud and showers increase right up the New South Wales and Queensland coast tomorrow. So plenty of showers around there.
5: A busload of Fremantle Dockers supporters are almost 1 day into a 3,000 kilometre road trip across the Nullarbor. The bus left Fremantle last night and it's on its way to Melbourne for Saturday's AFL Grand Final between the Dockers and the Lions. Former Fremantle players are among the 10 people on board, including Hayden Ballantyne. The group opting for an interstate road trip after flights from Perth to Melbourne had sold out ahead of the season decider. The bus is due to arrive in Melbourne on Thursday. And in more sport news, in rugby union, Charlie Kale has withdrawn from the Wallaby squad with a shoulder injury. Nick Champion de Krepney will join the squad ahead of Sunday's test against South Africa in Perth. Meantime, New Zealand captain Ardie Surveyor will miss next month's Bledisloe Cup tests against Australia. He'll undergo surgery after dislocating his shoulder.
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11: 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Unbelievably, when it came to a vote, no Labor or One Nation MP supported it, and hardly any Liberals or Nationals either. 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

Thank you, and hi to Bandstand audiences right round Australia. What a tremendous show we have for you today. Let's get underway with the star of today's Bandstand, the golden boy himself, Carl Joy.

0: Carl, I believe you're off to Melbourne next week.
1: Yes, Brian. I'm really looking forward to meeting all my friends down south again. They're always a wonderful audience, and we love playing to them.
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1: National Radio News.
2: Good morning, I'm Alyssa Delfs. The Prime Minister has warned that residents in communities affected by floods and fires will experience more trauma from repeated natural disasters unless greater action is taken on climate change. In a keynote speech to the New York Climate Week Summit on the sidelines of the United Nations General Assembly, Anthony Albanese said it was not a matter of if, but when the next large-scale natural disaster would take place. In particular, he called for countries to listen to Pacific Nations' pleas for help in tackling climate change.
3: Pacific nations have long been the strongest advocates for climate action. It is literally a threat to their very existence. And the value of listening to their perspectives has never been clearer.
2: Meantime, a group of former defence leaders say Australia cannot credibly preach climate leadership overseas while expanding coal and gas projects at home. Former Defence Force Chief Chris Barry says if climate security is national security, the federal government must show its plan and put a climate framework into place. Rural Aid is set to bring vital feed to drought-hit farmers across southern Queensland and northern New South Wales. This Friday, the charity will conduct a hay drop as worsening dry conditions continue to put pressure on farming families who are running out of feed with little rain in sight. Rural Aid says the drought is slowly chipping away at more than farm income. They say it's placing growing pressure on farmers' cash flow, hope and mental well-being, while dry conditions and an increasing bushfire risk add to the uncertainty. The first trucks will begin to arrive early on Friday, starting at Emmaville in New South Wales. Overseas, New York Mayor Zohran Mamdani says White House media outlets banned by US President Donald Trump are welcome at meetings in his jurisdiction.
4: Yeah, I told the president that we're going to have all of the members of the press here on the lawn, and that is something that I believe in as everyone, no matter the opinion or the critique, that we engage.
2: Mr. Mamdani met with the president for a press conference today ahead of the UN General Assembly meeting tomorrow in New York. It comes days after President Trump blocked White House access to CNN, Politico and MS Now. They've since launched legal action with five other networks suspending televising the president in solidarity. And back home, three Melbourne commuter railways are now level crossing free. David Wilson explains.
5: The opening of a road underpass in the Melbourne suburb of Dandenong means 100 kilometres of the city's suburban rail network is level crossing free. The 450-metre overpass replaces a level crossing on a road used by over 10,000 vehicles daily, where the crossing's activation had caused over an hour's worth of delays in the morning peak. It includes a new road junction to ease congestion. Deputy Premier and Member for Dandenong Gabrielle Williams describes the overpass as a huge win for Dandenong, opening 2 years ahead of schedule. The crossing is the 96th to be removed from Melbourne's rail network, meaning the Pakenham, Cranbourne and Sunbury lines are all crossing free.
2: And families, event organisers and vendors are preparing for the Melbourne Royal Show. It's on this Thursday and will continue for 11 days. The event has happened in September since 1848. This year is the 169th instalment. And taking a look at sport in netball, Australia has kept Sarah Clough in her spot ahead of the Constellation Cup. She was included in the Diamonds 14-player squad handed down today, less than a week after the goalkeeper was sanctioned by Netball Australia. The 31-year-old was handed a $5,000 fine and a two-game ban, suspended for 12 months by the Sports and National Governing Body.
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1: National Radio News.
2: Good afternoon, I'm Alyssa Delfs. The Governor of the Reserve Bank says Australia's unemployment rate probably needs to edge a little higher to help get inflation back under control. Today, Michelle Bullock told a business event that the 4.5% jobless rate is at the lower limit of what the RBA thinks will bring down inflation to an acceptable level. Meantime, Ms. Bullock also warned about the risks of inflation.
3: The things we highlighted were excess demand, issues to do with what's going on in the Middle East, sort of inflation expectations. And the question we're asking ourselves, are some of those things materialising? So all we've really been highlighting is not a position on interest rates, but highlighting here are some of the risks that we think might be materialising, which are going to be important for considering whether to raise rates.
2: New data centres built in Victoria would need to source their own renewable energy under proposed laws in line with planned national standards. State Premier Ben Carroll announced today that if re-elected, his government would introduce regulations, including that data centres built in Victoria would be prevented from using the state's drinking water, as well as be banned from being built in residential areas or near schools or childcare centres. But Premier Ben Carroll says he still wants to see data centres set up.
4: Data centres aren't just for artificial intelligence. They're supporting banking, healthcare, transport, and emergency services. We rely on them every day. So it's far better to have them here in Victoria than overseas.
2: A medicinal herb found in cold and flu supplements will be phased off Australia's shelves over links to severe allergic reactions. Laura Devoy has the details.
5: The Therapeutic Goods Administration has confirmed Andrographis has been barred from new medicines entering the Australian market following reports of anaphylactic reactions. Existing medicines will not be removed from the market immediately, but the TGA has encouraged suppliers to recall products containing the herb. Andrographis is used in about 80 products, including cold and flu medicines in Australia.
2: The Electoral Commissioner says the maintenance of high Indigenous voter enrolment, as shown in the latest estimates, is incredibly pleasing. The annual estimate shows around 93.8% of all eligible Indigenous Australians are enrolled to vote. That indicates modest growth of 0.8% from this time last year, with an estimated 20,000 additional Indigenous Australians on the electoral roll. Jeff Pope says there's a small gap to the overall national enrolment rate, which sits at 97.8%, but the maintenance of high Indigenous enrolment in the past few years is incredibly pleasing. All states and territories maintained high levels of Indigenous enrolment. And local artists and visitors are contributing to a living exhibition on the Gold Coast. The Empty Canvas is an art and potluck project. For the past week, every visitor has been invited to add a mark, word, colour or story to a gallery of canvases. The exhibition is an example of art being something which can be created together rather than just being observed. The canvases will be collected next week and gifted to community groups and organisations. And in sport, newly crowned Brownlow medalist Nick Dacos is hopeful Brisbane Lions star Lachie Neal's suspension can be overturned and he'll be free to play in the AFL Grand Final. Neal and the Lions will challenge a one-match ban tonight. If the suspension is upheld, Neal will miss Saturday's Grand Final against Fremantle, his former club, at the MCG. It's widely expected Neal will leave the Lions in the off-season and join Dacos at Collingwood on a bumper three-year deal.
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Hello and welcome to another Jazz Hour. I'm Barry O'Sullivan with a program produced in the studios of 2MBS Fine Music Sydney and coming to you across Australia via the Community Radio Network. Female vocalists have served as the primary architects of the jazz tradition, shaping rhythm, phrasing and emotional expression rather than acting merely as song interpreters. Billie Holiday redefined melodic phrasing and emotional delivery, using her distinct tone to transform standard tunes and delivering powerful social commentary through songs like Strange Fruit and God Bless the Child. Peggy Lee was a pioneering jazz and pop vocalist who redefined vocal styling through the power of understatement, sophisticated phrasing, and cool, sultry delivery. Award-winning vocalist Emma Pask has firmly established herself as one of Australia's favourite female voices in jazz. Her effortless, honest stage presence, combined with her powerful vocal ability, leaves audiences spellbound and inspired whenever she takes to the stage. Emma Pask joins me as my special studio guest on this edition of A Jazz Hour to explore female vocalists in jazz in depth and to talk about her own career and life in music. But before we meet her, let's hear a couple of songs from those all-time greats of jazz vocals, Billie Holiday and Peggy Lee, and then one from Emma herself.

0: There it was, three tracks back to back. The first one being They Can't Take That Away From Me, from the fabulous Peggy Lee and her Cy Oliver Orchestra, from an album, Miss Wonderful it was called, back in 1959, followed by God Bless the Child, Billie Holiday and her orchestra. That's a beautiful song that she wrote in 1939 with Arthur Herzog, and she recorded that three times, and then that was followed by Mac the Knife, which is a fabulous song, of course, and here to tell me all about that is the vocalist on that track, Emma Pask. Welcome to a Jazz Hour.
1: Hi, Barry. How you going?
0: And you'll know that song really well, don't you, Mac the Knife?
1: I do know it well. I was just saying, you've started that program out with such finesse and refinement, and then you rip broad into Mac the Knife and me being completely loose, wild and not so refined as those.
0: I suppose there's many ways to sing that song, Mac the Knife. It's from, what is it from?
1: The Thripney Opera.
0: Of the Thripney Opera, that's right. Kurt Weill.
1: It was actually, though, you say it was, if we're throwing it back, like we seem to be today, talking about, we've just had a little chat off air about how long we've been doing our careers,
0: here. Well, the first two songs tie into your career really well, don't they?
1: They do. They tie into that song, Mac the Knife, or three of them. I'm really quite impressed that you've picked those three tracks. If we throw it back to 32 years ago, Mac the Knife and that exact arrangement that you just heard, which was by the wonderful Australian trombonist and composer and arranger Ed Wilson. It was the first song that James Morrison ever heard me sing when I was 16 at high school, when he visited the high school there. Did a workshop with us kids and I sang, belted out Mac the Knife as best I could. And he was staring at me and I thought it was because I didn't have my shirt tucked in. I was quite a bit of a tomboy and a bit of a scallywag in high school. And anyway, the evening went on. We did an evening concert after that afternoon rehearsal. And unbeknownst to me, he got me up on stage to sing some songs with his group. And hilariously that you've picked God Bless the Child, that was the first song we played together.
0: Why that song?
1: Because I knew it. Literally that. It was. He was taking a chance on me in front of, I don't know, 500 or 600 people in an evening concert, saying, "Hey, come up and sing. I heard you sing this afternoon. You know, let's play a song together. What do you know? What do you want to sing?" And I kind of went blank. And he said, "Oh, we'll pick something that you sing with your school band." And I thought, "Well, great. I sing God Bless the Child by Billie Holiday with my school band." He said, "What key do you sing it in?" Again, I had a blank expression on my face. And James is probably thinking, "Oh my gosh, this is not going how I expected." Anyway, we worked out that I sing it in B flat. And we ripped into God Bless the Child. And I thought, thank goodness, can I run off the stage now? I was terrified, exhilarated and mortified all at the same time. And then he said, "Cool, how about we do a swinger, something about here, right now." He said, "Do you know Gershwin's They Can't Take That Away From Me?" And I looked at him blank, thinking, everything in my body saying, "No, I don't know this song," but I had a remnant of it from being played around the house by my parents, Louis and Ella, you know. And I thought, this is my chance. If I say no, I'm out, you know. So I said, "Yeah, sure, let's do that." And then, no word of a lie, my mother in the fourth row of the audience mimed along the lyrics and worked out, did some hand and action figures and sung it along with me to get me through the song. And the
0: and
1: rest
0: you got
1: is
0: to
1: history.
0: The end.
1: Yeah, got to the end and then spent the next 20 years on the road with James and his band.
0: So that was a big band experience, wasn't it, spending the years on with James Morrison. Do you like that style of singing?
1: Because
0: you do all styles of singing, big band.
1: Yeah, different lineups, but big band was my original love from high school. It's the first thing I was a part of as a teenager, you know, exploring music and diving into the world of jazz. So big band was my first real love. And then, being on the road with James, the first night it was with his small group, a quartet. But then the first gigs I think I got booked for were, like a big band tour. So it was very much a big part of my early career, which I loved. And I still love to this day, very much so.
0: How do you adapt between different combos?
1: I mean, pretty easily, really.
0: Do you choose different songs?
1: Yeah, I mean, big band, you know, it's a thing. Big band, if you look at it, you could look at it this way. You know, you've got, there's a lot of musicians on stage, and so you've got a lot of notes and a lot of charts, and the arrangement kind of is as is, unless you open up sections for improv. But I don't want to say restricting, but it is very much you're working within a template kind of thing.
0: Yeah.
1: Whereas when you're on the road with a duo or a trio or a small group, you know, you tend to have a lot more freedom to move and to arrange on the spot and take things where you want to take them. So,
0: And do you miss that?
1: Which?
0: The big band.
1: No, I don't. I mean, yeah, I do. I'd like to do more of it.
0: Very few big bands around.
1: There are very few operating. Yeah, I know. It's a hard thing, you know, the cost of living crisis that we have and all those things. It's expensive thing. I mean, the City of Sydney were wonderful through COVID 2020 and 2021 and Sydney Festival, you know, and New South Wales were very supportive of putting some big bands out in the city. And we had some great nights at St Mary's Cathedral on a huge big band concert there a couple of nights. And yeah, I mean, any opportunity I get, I'm always putting that out there to someone who wants to book us for. So we've got the big band, try that first. dangle that carrot, and if that doesn't work, we work out from there. But yeah, I love it.
0: The next track we're going to play is just you and the piano. Your pianist, Kevin Hunt, from your album is entitled Dream of Life.
1: Yeah.
0: Which we'll talk about later.
1: Thanks,
0: but
1: Barry.
0: You're a big fan of Irving Berlin, aren't you? You sing a lot of his.
1: I do. Yeah, music. Irving Berlin, Harold Arlen, you know, Jerome Kern, all of those, Dorothy Fields, and you know, all those wonderful composers from, I guess, Tin Pan Alley days. You know, that's.
0: Well, this one's right up your alley. They say it's wonderful.
1: Totally.
0: And you'd be a fabulous Annie in Annie Get Your Gun.
1: I was
0: going to
1: say
0: you?
1: Annie Get Your Gun. One of my favourites. It's a great thing to pull out that movie on a winter's rainy day.
0: Let's have a listen.

0: It is a sad song, isn't it? We were just discussing
1: it. It's a sad song, yeah, it is. It's that, you know, sharing with someone the joys of what falling in love is like, but only from the perspective of, I've been told that, so I guess it's like that. I've never experienced it yet, so it's really sad.
0: Well, you've never had that problem because you fell in love and married.
1: I did, indeed. My beautiful husband, yes, certainly.
0: But
1: it is wonderful.
0: 2023, in December of 2023, a lot of things changed in your life, didn't they?
1: They did,
0: when you got that tragic phone call from someone that said, your beautiful husband, Rodrigo, has been in a motorcycle accident.
1: Yes, you're right.
0: Tell me about your feelings immediately on that day.
1: Oh, my goodness. Well, I think my heart fell out of my chest, and it didn't return back to my chest for quite so many months. Yeah, it was terrible. It's that phone call that you never, ever want to receive. And then for the next hour, you're scrambling with no answers to your questions that are racing around your head as to what has happened, what extent, how bad is it, and no one could tell you. So actually, and everything, it's like you said, 2023, but driving here on the way, this was the route that I took to the hospital, because he was taken just up the road here to Royal North Shore from Bondi, because it was a multi-trauma accident. It wasn't just his spine that was broken. It was many, many other bones in his body, unfortunately, and a miracle that he survived. But yeah, the drive here was a frightful one. And every time I take that turn off to Brook Street and come along North Sydney, today I was thinking, oh gosh, this is where I drove for the first week of him being in ICU up here. And yeah, it was pretty.
0: So your life changed forever, really, didn't it?
1: Mine did, his did, ours did, yeah. It really did, absolutely, yeah.
0: And are you coping with that kind of change in your life and adapting slowly to a different style of life?
1: Yeah, thanks for asking, Barry. Yes, we're coping. I think you have to cope, you know, if you're either on or you're not. But yeah, we've certainly.
0: Well, you had to put your career on hold a bit, didn't you?
1: I did. I did. That wasn't even a question. It was just, you know, I had incredible support around me too, and it was just a natural stop. You know, the world stopped as such. Everything had to stop, and I had no focus or interest. I was completely disconnected from everything other than him and his care and focusing on him healing, really. Yeah, so life has changed and we're coping. Absolutely, we coped as best we could back then, but we were surrounded by wonderful support, which certainly helped. And now it is, it's like every day is a new adventure for us, really, and a new experience in finding all about that coping. You're continually coping and you're continually finding ways to adapt and move through it. And there's a lot of grief and a lot of loss that is there, like a bubbling cloud, and I don't tend to focus on it. You know, when I have to and I need to process things, I will. But, and I think the same for Rod. But yeah, as a general overall feeling, we're both very focused on the future and moving forward and coping with what we have and living in the now. And
0: how difficult was the decision to restart your career?
1: Yeah,
0: being his prime carer.
1: Yeah, you're right. You know, so much of what I do career-wise and in music and what we're listening to, these beautiful songs, as you can hear, the theme really through most of them and all of them and all of my work is about love.
0: Yeah.
1: And so many of the songs in my repertoire that I sing are always, you know, I have that thought process and that pattern of Rod, you know, whenever I do perform. And so it was a complete disconnect for me. I couldn't physically sing the songs. My beautiful Kevin Hunt, who you heard in that track, he was a big support. He came to the hospital immediately, as soon as he could come and be around us. He wanted to play music for Rod to help, and I wanted to sing for Rod at his request, but it was incredibly difficult for me. I was so sad, and so rocked by it all. So it did take me a long time, and even when I did start back, I still was very quite disconnected. It hurt too much to sing those things, to really think about any kind of emotion or any memory as you're singing these words. I did wonder how long that would take and if it would ever disperse, and it has. I've found the joy and the love again.
0: Your first music choice is from an international artist by the name of Samara Joy, and you saw her perform when she came to Australia recently.
1: I did.
0: And experienced the fragility of the voice.
1: Oh, indeed.
0: When it can just disappear.
1: Yeah.
0: When you're ill.
1: Yeah, she'd been on the road for a long time, I think, quite a few weeks, and she'd made the disclaimer at the top of the concert that she wasn't going to be talking too much. She'd only just regained her voice from illness, and I'm sure every vocalist in the audience took a little deep breath in, going, oh my gosh, that feeling, we know how you feel. And I just wanted to wrap my arms around her and hug her and say, whatever you can offer us will be you know, the best. We'll take it. Yeah, exactly. And she did. She knocked it out of the park. She didn't really have to tell anyone. You know, she was phenomenal.
0: Here she is from her album Portrait with a track called You Stepped Out of a Dream.

0: What a beautiful voice.
1: Isn't that beautiful? Oh, oh my gosh. Everything about that's beautiful.
0: What an album. Third studio album by the American singer Samara Joy, released in 2024 on the Verve label.
1: 24, okay. 24, so that's 2 years ago.
0: Yeah.
1: So she was 24 when she released it. She's 26 now. She's so young and so worldly, isn't she, in her sound?
0: Yeah.
1: Incredible. I love it. I love everything about that, all the young musicians that she works with and all their approaches to the arrangements and the inclusion of voice.
0: And great selection of songs on it.
1: Mm.
0: Beautiful album. Grammy Award winning.
1: She's a gem.
0: Well, she won the Grammy Award for her previous album, Linger, a while. But there she was, ever great heights of Portrait. Beautiful. I think Portrait's kind of like as good as Linger a While, really, if not better.
1: I mean, you can hear it in her sound. You know, she's progressing and she's growing up and she's maturing, and even though she has got such an incredible mature sound, but yeah, she's moving.
0: Does the voice change as you mature?
1: Oh, yeah, definitely, as you age, for sure.
0: Because your voice, when was Mac the Knife recorded? That was quite a while ago, wasn't it?
1: The big band, that was the Ed Wilson's big band. I feel like it might have been in the last 5 or 6 years, maybe?
0: Right.
1: Or long, gosh, I can't even remember. But yeah, if I listen to something I did when I was 16 or 17 compared to now, ooh, yeah, it definitely changes.
0: So it gets better?
1: It just changes. It could be better to some, could be worse to some.
0: I think it gets better.
1: It definitely changes in tone for me, and also range. I mean, and it's a funny thing, you know, we're talking about age. Gosh, I mean, I'm in my late 40s now, which is hard to believe.
0: Doesn't everyone talk about
1: right.
0: age?
1: It's true. And then all the joys that happen to women at our age, Barry, you know, we've got all these hormones and perimenopause and all these things to contend
0: with. I'll turn on down the air conditioning.
1: No hot flushes at the moment. But, you know, it really does. I mean, and then if you're taking HRT and you're on estrogen, and, you know, it really there's an effect on your voice. For me, for me, I feel like it's a good one. I feel fortunate to be on that HRT hormone replacement, because I feel like I've got my sound and my voice back.
0: So your voice is higher or lower?
1: It's just stronger.
0: Stronger?
1: Yeah, my range is I guess as when I was young, and then 20 years, all those years standing next to James on stage with his incredible range, those high notes just encouraged me to explore my range. And so I developed a lot of that when I was younger. And yeah, I feel like it's still pretty strong, and I have a bit more clarity to my sound, I think, now than I did when I was younger.
0: Does that determine what you sing?
1: Yeah, for sure. Absolutely. And that can be a weekly, daily, monthly. You know, then you might be putting a set to get list together, and you might be coming off, like we're talking about Samara, and coming off the back of a cold or an illness or something, and you might change a key to something, or you might decide not to put something in the set because it might be, you know, a little bit difficult, you know, at the time. So yeah, it's very much a feel by.
0: So you'll be performing also at the Foundry Theatre in October.
1: Yes, I was going to say next week in Chatswood, I think, is pretty much sold out at the course. But then, yes, next month on the 24th of October, I'll be presenting a different show, a different lineup.
0: In a different space?
1: In a different space, different repertoire.
0: So that's a smaller space, is it?
1: No, I think it's about the same. They're both over 300, maybe 350, 360 capacity. Mm-hmm. But no, the Foundry's within the Sydney Lyric Theatre at Pyrmont. And we played there last year and we had a sold out show there. And so we've decided to come back. I called the show last year A Few of My Favourite Things, which is great because I could play whatever I wanted.
0: Exactly.
1: And then they joked that night that they'd like to hear more of A Few of My Favourite Things. So this is, going to be the next instalment of that next month at the Foundry.
0: And it's going to be called?
1: It's going to be called A Few, in brackets, More of My Favourite Things. Exactly that.
0: Will one of your favourite things be this next song that you're going to sing, heading in the right direction?
1: It could possibly be, yes.
0: Because it's one of my favourite songs.
1: Oh, thank you. This
0: might
1: recording.
0: Not be one of yours because it's not a standard.
1: No. It's not
0: on
1: a standard.
0: Your album.
1: It's on my album, but it's not a standard. It's an Australian composition.
0: Yeah.
1: Mark Punch and Gary Page, and listeners would know the wonderful Renee Geyer, who brought this song to life.
0: That's when I first heard it.
1: Yeah, but no, it's definitely our little interpretation of it, and it's going to feature my dear friend Phil Stack on the bass. But I think on this track he's going to be singing backing vocals with me. And today's a very special day, Barry, for Phil. He is having a birthday today, good old Phil Stack. I'm sure he's listening.
0: He's getting close to the big one.
1: He is. We both are.
0: Congratulations, Phil.
1: There you go, Phil. Happy birthday today,
0: happy
1: Phil.
0: Happy birthday.
1: We'll spend the next year, in living it up.
0: Well, put it this way, you're heading in the right direction.

0: Australian song written by Gary Page and Mark Bunch, first recorded by the Johnny Rocco Band in 1975 and sung by Leo De Castro then, and made famous by the René Gay Band in that year as well. And the Gay version was on Ready to Deal, a fabulous album. I remember buying a copy of that vinyl.
1: You do.
0: And playing it regularly.
1: In the 70s?
0: Yeah. Mm-hmm. Yeah. Oh, it was always on the dial, spinning around. And top 40 single for her.
1: Wow.
0: It was.
1: It wouldn't surprise me.
0: Yeah.
1: Yeah, she was phenomenal.
0: It's a good song. Good choice of you.
1: Oh, thanks.
0: On your album, yeah. Which is called Dream of Life.
1: Mm-hmm.
0: And Dream of Life is also an album by Carmen McRae, isn't it?
1: It is, you're right, yeah.
0: Is that where you got the idea from? Because you're a fan.
1: I'm a huge fan of Carmen, yes, I am. She played a track accompanying herself on piano of Dream of Life, and I've loved it, been a fan of it for a very long time.
0: Mm. You appeared on The Voice, which was, I thought at the time, an odd choice. heading in the right direction.
1: Heading in an interesting direction, yes.
0: Heading in an interesting direction. They approached you, obviously.
1: They do scout a lot of professional singers.
0: What do you think of competitions like that falsely evaluate the quality of the performing artist?
1: Well, yeah. What do I think about? I mean, Barry Tewitt, they've evolved into such a different beast as well. I mean, this was, when did I do it? 2013?
0: Mm-hmm.
1: And I think 2012 was the first year where reality television was sort of hitting the screens. You know, it was starting out. And so no one really knew what they were doing much back in those days. It was very much an interesting machine. It's evolved into a really slick schmick TV show that really focuses on the four or five celebrities that are involved in coaching.
0: But and the look, careers of the winners don't seem to go anywhere, do they?
1: Well,
0: for very few anyway.
1: It's a hard road. Winning, I guess, or just appearing and being part of it is the first step, and then you do have to hit the ground running, so to speak, when you finish. And your love of being in music has really got to shine through, and you have to fight for a career, I guess. It's really hard for a lot of people to do that if they don't have the support or any idea of where to go or how to make it happen.
0: Yeah.
1: And live music is a different beast than it was as well, you know, back in the day. It's a tough industry out there.
0: It is indeed.
1: Mm.
0: Your next music choice is from someone I had never heard of.
1: Is that right? Oh, I love that. I love that I've presented
0: someone. You'll have to pronounce her name.
1: Yes.
0: But it's a powerful album.
1: It's a great album. Oh, yeah, look, I mean, with the world of social media, you know, that we live in now, it's accessible, right? It's opened us up so much. If we talk back to you being here 20-odd years ago and me starting out 30-odd years ago, I mean, reaching someone on the other side of the world or hearing about artists, it would really be reliant on when they release an album and if it gets released here, a record or an album. But now, you know, we have instant access to everyone and anyone around the world, don't we?
0: So where did you discover this?
1: I discovered Lucy on...
0: We better say her name.
1: Yes, it is Lucy Yegezerian.
0: She's Armenian.
1: She's Armenian background,
0: but
1: from New York.
0: She's American.
1: Yes, American. I think she was born in New York. I don't know too much about her.
0: Mm-hmm.
1: Yes, Armenian background. And she's about 35 years old, I think, in the 30s. And she's in the scene, you know, in America, like we were talking about Samara Joy.
0: Is this her first recording?
1: I don't believe so. No, it's not her first recording. She's been on the scene for a while, and I just found her and discovered her, as we do through Instagram and Facebook and all those things, and it caught my ear and then caught my eye. And, I think she's a violinist, maybe is her background as well. And this album that she's just released called Hey Love, I remember or recall just recently hearing her talk about her approach to this record, and, you know, she really is centered and focused on the groove and the swing and the simplicity of jazz and standards. How, yes, we can dive into this world of all sorts of approaches, and we can make it as difficult or as easy as we like, you know, in this music. She really wanted to focus on the ease and the joy of swing and the simplicity of melody and harmony. And I really resonate with that.
0: And this track, Blow to Blues, is...
1: Yeah, Blow to Blues. It's a blues. I'm not sure who wrote it lyrically, whether it's hers or whether it's not. I haven't done my research, Barry. I'm sorry.
0: Well, I tried to find out.
1: Did you?
0: Yeah, and there's no kind of record of that anywhere.
1: So. Yeah, look, I haven't heard the lyric, this blues lyric, sung by anyone else before. I'm sure maybe some of your listeners, you know, the person I'll ask is Dan Barnett. He's probably going to know.
0: Okay.
1: Dan will know. But it's a great, I just think she's a wonderful vocalist, and I love her vibe.

0: There she was.
1: Yeah, did you like that?
0: I did.
1: I'm glad.
0: I'd never heard of her before. Yeah. Lucy
1: Yegazarian.
0: Yegazarian.
1: Yes.
0: An Armenian born?
1: Armenian born, raised in New York, I think from a young age. Yeah, she's a real swinger. I love it.
0: She is. And the album's called?
1: Hey Love.
0: Hey Love. Check it out.
1: Check it out. I really dig it.
0: All right, we're going to go out with a track of yours this time, and tell me why you love Brazilian music.
1: Oh, my goodness.
0: Because you made a whole album of it, didn't you?
1: I made an album of, well, yeah, there's Brazilian, there's Spanish, there's Cuban, there's a bit of
0: good old English. Is it difficult to sing in foreign language like that?
1: Well, yeah.
0: No.
1: It's difficult. And am I any good at it? That's another thing. In my head, I'm really great at it, but who knows to the listener. Look, Spanish is a lot easier for me. I speak Spanish, and my husband's of Uruguayan descent, so his first language is Spanish. Yeah.
0: Spanish. Mm.
1: So I do speak Spanish. Are you fluent in that? I can get by.
0: You know what they're saying about you.
1: That's right. I can understand a lot more. But I'm still studying every week, twice a week sometimes. I still have lessons.
0: Do you?
1: Yeah, I learn with a young girl who lives in Uruguay, and I have lessons online with her every week. Just had one yesterday.
0: Uh-huh.
1: And just conversational things. And she, you know. So
0: Rod is from Uruguay.
1: Rod's from Uruguay, yeah, originally.
0: And what is the cuisine of Uruguay?
1: Meat. Meat and more meat.
0: Like Argentina and most of South America.
1: That's right.
0: Mainly
1: a lot of meat, a lot of full-blown
0: animals.
1: Men
0: eat meat.
1: Yes, and for a vegan myself, it's very challenging when you travel over there.
0: Does he still eat a lot of meat?
1: Or he does.
0: Have you managed to convert him?
1: No, I would never want to convert him. If he wants to eat meat, he can do whatever he likes. No, he handles the barbecue meat side, and I'll handle the salads and the vegetables. But no, we have a nice balance. You know, I'll provide the sustenance with the veggies and salad, and I'll get my own protein.
0: All right. Tell us about this song, Masquinada.
1: This song is, you've chosen this from the Latin album. Yes, I think I released this in 2015.
0: Mm-hmm.
1: Rod and I had gone over to Brazil. We went over for Carnival, and we had a hell of a time. Gosh, it was amazing. This song, I mean, everyone knows this song.
0: It's been covered by a lot of people.
1: It's been covered by a lot of people.
0: But the most famous of all, of course, is?
1: Is Sergio Mendes and Brazil 66.
0: Brazil 66.
1: Mm-hmm. Yeah, and it was written by Jorge Ben.
0: Mm-hmm.
1: And I was asked to sing this. I mean, I can't even believe we're talking about this, Barry, because you mentioned that for a mentioned TV show, I did sing this on there.
0: You did.
1: And actually, that's if I'm really honest, I've always known the song, but it's never been in my repertoire.
0: Oh.
1: And it came into my repertoire because of the show. And then...
0: They chose it for you?
1: They suggested it for me.
0: Oh.
1: Yeah, it was Ricky Martin, actually, who wanted me to sing it in Portuguese and English as a challenge, which I loved. I like a challenge thrown at me. But, of course, in TV land, Barry, you only get about 60 seconds of a song. So when I'd finished the show and I was going to do this album, this collaborative, you know, Latin album, I wanted to do a full extended version of it. And so one of my beautiful mates did a wonderful arrangement for me musically with the band. And yeah, we came up with our own rendition of Masquinada.
0: Thank you so much for being my guest.
1: My pleasure. Thanks for having me.
0: You've been listening to A Jazz Hour, and my studio guest has been Emma Pask, the vocalist, on this next track.
1: Mm-hmm.
0: And the program is produced in the studios of 2MBS Fire Music Sydney, syndicated across Australia via the Community Radio Network. 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I'm Barry O'Sullivan, and until next time, I'll be seeing you. Take care.

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2: Hello, I'm Alyssa Delfs. The Prime Minister is confident other middle powers will add their voices to growing calls to rein in the rapid growth of artificial intelligence. Australia was one of more than 20 countries that signed a joint statement urging additional safeguards for AI and to keep it under human control ahead of the United Nations General Assembly in New York, where AI measures are set to be on the agenda. Anthony Albanese says AI must remain under human direction, oversight and control.
3: If it's going to be successful, then we need to make sure that humans are at the centre of everything that occurs. Australia played a central role in the statement. Australians do want to know that artificial intelligence won't be in control of us.
2: Alongside Australia, leaders such as Canadian Prime Minister Mark Carney, Spanish Prime Minister Pedro Sanchez and the European Commission President Ursula von der Leyen signed the statement. Nearly a full day after a young boy was shot in the face in Sydney, police are expanding the search for witnesses in a bid to discover who fired the shot. Authorities are investigating as the 11-year-old remains in hospital in a critical condition, awaiting surgery to remove the bullet. Three 18-year-old men who were at the unit at the time were arrested last night. Two were released following further investigations, while one was charged with concealing a serious indictable offence. Superintendent Naomi Moore said detectives are not questioning the mother right now.
4: The police have been very respectful at the moment that the mother is with that young boy, and we are not pressuring her right now to provide any more than she feels comfortable with. Her priority is her child. We will speak to the mother at the first available opportunity.
2: Tasmanians in need are missing out amid rising demand and inadequate funding of community services organisations. As David Wilson reports, it's among the findings of a new statewide survey.
5: TASCOS says its Community Services Industry Sustainability Pulse Check has found over the past year 60% of organisations have had to turn people away, while close to half are cutting back services due to lack of resources, and 81% of organisations are reporting increased demand without additional resources. CEO of place-based community organisation Jordan River Service Mel Best says the organisation is under increasing pressure, in particular as demand grows for food aid. Ms Best says the findings should prompt action by the state government to work with the industry on long-term funding arrangements.
2: Showers are set to spread across the east coast tomorrow as a high-pressure system moves over the Tasman Sea. It means settled and dry conditions for Tasmania, Victoria and South Australia. The Bureau of Meteorology's David Croc has the forecast for the west on the spring equinox tomorrow, when the day and nights are equal lengths.
6: And showers and storms as well through the west of the country. This trough system is going to bring wet weather to large parts of southern Western Australia, while the north remains mostly dry and sunny.
2: And taking a look at sport, Charlie Kale has suffered more injury heartbreak, with the Wallabies back rower expected to miss the rest of the year following a training mishap. Kale is set to undergo surgery after dislocating his shoulder while training with the Wallabies in Perth ahead of Sunday's clash with world champion South Africa. Western Force star Nick Champion de Krepney has been rushed into the squad as a replacement. And meantime, in the NRL, referee Ashley Klein will remain involved in key decision-making in the NRL's preliminary finals after his costly blunder in the Warriors' loss to Newcastle on the weekend. The referee is set to be the bunker official in Friday's Dolphin versus Sydney Roosters clash after he was axed from on-field duties following the Knights' last gasp 12-10 win in Auckland.
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1: and Peter Fogarty.
0: What are we starting with, Peter?
1: We've got Sidney Bechet, and he's playing the soprano sax on this one. And it's recorded in New York on April 28, 1941, and it's called I Know That You Know.

0: And that was Judy Garland with On the Sunny Side of the Street. I haven't got an exact date for that, but I think it was around about 1942.
1: Lovely rich voice she had then.
0: Oh, yes, yes. You know, and so good. And again, such a nice recorded legacy.
1: Indeed, yes. And before On the Sunny Side of the Street, we heard I Know That You Know, which was not quite as leisurely as the Judy Garland track. They all seem to be fairly well hyped up. A recording made in New York in April of 41 by Sidney Bechet and his New Orleans Feet Warmers.
0: We're still in New York, and we're going to September the 18th, 1948, the Charlie Parker's All-Stars, with Miles Davis on trumpet, Charlie Parker on alto sax, John Lewis on piano, Curly Russell on bass, and Max Roach on drums, and the number is Parker's Mood.

0: That was an interesting chance to hear Charlie Parker in more reflective mood. We heard, of course, John Lewis, he of the Modern Jazz Quartet, also similarly very sophisticated and laid back. That was Parker's Mood, Charlie Parker's All Stars, it was called, recorded in September 48.
1: And there's a version of that, Come With Me If You Want to Go to Kansas City, where there's been a vocalise written over that break. And while we're in the mood for all of this, we've got Clarence Beeks. Clarence Beeks, you might ask. He was also known as King Pleasure. He lived from March 24, 1922 to March 21st, 1981. So he didn't quite make his birthday. But he did one over the chords of I'm in the Mood for Love called Moody's Mood. And I've actually learnt that myself. I first heard it sung by Georgie Fame, and it meant getting the lyrics, typing them out, making marks where you could take a little breath or a big breath, because there's a lot of lyrics in there. But here we are now with the man himself who did it, although it was Eddie Jefferson wrote the lyrics, but King Pleasure's doing it. And this is called Moody's Mood. There's a female singer in there with him at one stage, and that happens to be Blossom Deary. And this was recorded in 1952. So King Pleasure with Moody's Mood.

Come and do with me any little thing you want to. 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Am I insane or do I really

0: promised land. Maybe there we can find a good place to use a loving state of mind. I'm so tired of being without and never knowing what love's about. James Moody, you can come on in, man, and you can blow now if you want to. We're through.
1: Oh, Moody's mood there, and we heard the voice of King Pleasure with a little interpolation of I Blossom Dearie, a recording from 1952. And Peter, as a singer, did that bring back memories?
2: Yes, it did. Yes. Oh, it's just, it's so well written, you know, but it takes a bit of work, but it pays off.
1: Yeah, but as you said, a lot of words.
2: And of course, the other one, Going to Kansas City, Parker's Mood, someone who does a very good version of that is Kenny Miller.
1: Right, a Geelong musician.
2: Mm. Well, anyway, we've got someone doing a good version here of It's Only a Paper Moon in May 1961. It is Ella Fitzgerald with the Billy May Orchestra. This is from the Harold Arlen Songbook.
1: It's Only a Paper Moon.
2: Yep.

0: Ah, Ella Fitzgerald there, what a wonderful voice. And that, of course, was certainly a Paper Moon she was performing there. As one of the recordings made in the Songbook series, that was the Billy May Orchestra recording in 1961. As usual, Peter, you've chosen some wonderful voices for us to hear.
1: Oh, God, yes. It's probably because I enjoy such good singing.
0: Ah, yes. Well, I think we all do.
1: Well, we've got a vibraphonist now, or vibraphonist, Roy Ayers.
0: I'd say vibes player.
1: Vibes player. He played the vibes. Yeah, good vibes. Well, this was Roy Ayers. At the age of 5, he was given his first pair of vibraphone mallets by Lionel Hampton, which is a good start.
0: Certainly, yes, a great start.
1: Yeah.
0: when you get a mentor like that, yeah. The recording we're going to hear was made in 1976. And Roy Ayers, being born in 1940, well, he was 36 then, born in Los Angeles. Over his career, he's recorded in what's described as a variety of commercially acceptable styles. He formed a few years before this recording, in 1970, he recorded a group called Ubiquity. And they produced 20 albums in 12 years, sadly veering towards disco in the late 1970s.
1: Right.
0: He was a popular singer, a great showman, and a firm believer in audience participation. But the review that I'm reading says he never quite allows commercial considerations to stifle his jazz virtuosity. And so he's been able to bring jazz vibes to a wider public. So good on him, Roy Ayers, vibes player.
1: That's it. Well, here he is now with Everybody Loves the Sunshine.

0: And that was Scott Hamilton, recorded in 1986 with Just In Time.
1: A very pleasant style of playing tenor sax. He was the young star when I first saw him in the 80s. I've seen him a couple of times.
0: Right.
1: I think he might live in Europe now and or Scandinavia and perform with different groups there. And yeah, he's an asset to jazz, no doubt. And before Scott Hamilton, we heard that group with a slightly different sound to them, different tone, different construction, different concept.
0: Yes.
1: Led by the vibes player Roy Ayres in the middle of the 70s. Everybody loves the sunshine, sounding a bit poppy.
0: And everybody back in those days, there was always the repeated vocal line. They'd say it over and over and over and over. So much of pop music was like that. And advertising, everything. They just sort of repeat this one thing. It's like, it's the word, it's the word, it's the word, it's the word. You know. And then Philip Glass appeared.
1: Oh, yes.
0: Although, when I first heard Philip Glass, you know, I was thinking, oh, God, you know, over and over and over. And then one day I heard a piece he'd written for organ, and I thought I'd take back everything I said against Philip Glass. When he does write something, he writes it well. So,
1: oh, yes. You can say that about many artists. You can say, I hate Picasso's painting, but he actually was a very good painter in a more traditional, formal style, if he wanted to be.
0: If he wanted to be, yes.
1: You're listening to Hot, Sweet and Jazzy. We make the show at The Pulse in Geelong for the Community Radio Network. 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
0: We're going now to Melbourne in early 1962. We got Fred Thomas on the trumpet, Johnny Hawker on the trombone, Eddie Oxley on the clarinet, Bernie Duggan on the piano, Frank Walsh on the brass bass, Billy Hyde on the drums, June Hamilton on vocal, with Shades of New Orleans.

0: And that was called Shades of New Orleans, a group there recorded in early 1962, and that recording made available to us by the Australian Jazz Museum. Peter, what's next?
1: We've got George Washing Machine and Ian Date recorded in 1994 from the Acid Trad CD, and it's called Maelstrom.

0: composition by Lionel Hampton there called Maelstrom. And we heard Lynn Wallace playing the drums on the cymbals there at the end. The Vimes there were played by Glenn Henrich. Nat Morrison was playing bass, Ian Date guitar, and George Washing Machine was playing the violin. They're known as the Excelsior Quintet, or they were then back in, well, it's about a bit over 10 years ago. Next up on the Jazz Show, we have a group from Geelong.
1: Yes, it's the Grovelanders. Grovelanders. We got Barry Hurst on piano and vocals, Ken Hurst on the bass, Kevin Simmons on the drums, Steve Woodcock on the cornet, Rex Ford on the trombones, Bill Haldane on the clarinet. This was recorded live at Barry's basement in August 2003, and it's that old standard, the Black and White Rag.

0: Ah, no, that wasn't Winifred Attwell. That was Barry Hurst of the Grovelanders, recorded in 2003. Might have been some memories of a TV show featuring a bit of snooker. We heard the black and white rag there.
1: We now have the Des Cam Jazz Band with Herb Jennings on trombone, Des Cam on cornet, David Hetherington on clarinet and tenor sax, Ron Rosser on drums, John Cox on banjo and guitar, David Myers on bass and Barry Hurst on piano. This was recorded the 11th of January 2005. I call it the post-election song. It's called You Broke Your Promise.

0: The Des Cam Jazz Band, recorded in 2005 with You Broke Your Promise. And I think Herb Jennings, the trombonist, was having great fun in that group.
1: Yes. Well, now we have Doug DeVries, recorded in 1990 with Long Ago.

0: Long ago there, sounding very much like a Jobim composition. We took that from a compilation and we haven't actually got information, but I suspect that was Diana Clark singing with Doug DeVries there and possibly Stephen Grant playing the piano. But a recording from 1990, long ago, Doug DeVries, guitarist.
1: Well, speaking of lack of information, I've got the Sweethearts of Swing CD called On the Train, which came out in about 1995 or 6, but I don't have any information about who's on it. But the song is It's Only a Paper Moon.

0: We heard The Sweethearts of Swing, the students from Matthew Flinders Girls Secondary College, recorded back in 1995, and that was It's Only a Paper Moon. And so ends Hot, Sweet and Jazzy for another week. Thanks for your company. Our email address is hotsweetandjazzy@gmail.com, and we're on Facebook too. See you again next time. Until then, bye-bye from Ross Williamson
1: and Peter Fogarty.
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4: Hello, I'm Alyssa Delfs. Experts on the freedom of communication say US President Donald Trump's ban of several media outlets from entering White House grounds should serve as a warning for press freedom at home. Peter Grester is the executive director of the Alliance for Journalists' Freedom, and he was imprisoned in Egypt for more than 400 days after being arrested on false charges of spreading fake news in 2013. Speaking to the ABC, Mr. Grester says Australia must heed the warning.
5: The example of in the United States shows us is that we can see press freedom being chipped away at the edges. This is just the latest in a fairly long series of assaults on press freedom and by the Trump administration, and it is really concerning. And so the fact that we're at this particular point, I think, tells us here in Australia that we cannot take press freedom for granted.
4: Meantime, Federal Minister Chris Bowen also weighed in recent days, comparing President Trump and One Nation's leader Pauline Hanson after she banned three outlets from her press conferences this month.
6: What happens in other countries is a matter for them, but in Australia, every politician should be subject to scrutiny, and Australian politicians excluding journalists from press conferences shows that they just can't handle scrutiny, and I think that's not good for democracy.
4: Victoria has confirmed two new cases of bird flu in fur seals. A long-nosed fur seal was found dead on the state's coastline in East Gippsland, while an Australian fur seal was reported at Ryback Beach on the Mornington Peninsula. Community members identified both animals about a week ago, with testing undertaken to confirm the H5 virus in recent days. It comes after four cases were identified in Australian sea lions at the Pages Islands near Kangaroo Island in South Australia. Jetstar staff have vowed to waive a host of fees for travellers tomorrow as industrial action for better pay and conditions escalates. The Australian Services Union confirmed that from 12:01 a.m. tomorrow through until midnight on Thursday, protected industrial action will be undertaken. It comes in time for the Victorian and Queensland school holidays and just ahead of the AFL Grand Final. A Jetstar spokesperson says operations will not be impacted by the action and that it's committed to working toward a positive outcome. And back home, three Melbourne commuter railways are now level crossing free. David Wilson reports.
7: The opening of a road underpass in the Melbourne suburb of Dandenong means 100 kilometres of the city's suburban rail network is level crossing free. The 450-metre overpass replaces a level crossing on a road used by over 10,000 vehicles daily, where the crossing's activation had caused over an hour's worth of delays in the morning peak. It includes a new road junction to ease congestion. Deputy Premier and Member for Dandenong Gabrielle Williams describes the overpass as a huge win for Dandenong, opening 2 years ahead of schedule. The crossing is the 96th to be removed from Melbourne's rail network, meaning the Pakenham, Cranbourne and Sunbury lines are all crossing free.
4: And in sport, newly crowned Brownlow medalist Nick Dacos is hopeful Brisbane Lions star Lachie Neal's suspension can be overturned and he'll be free to play in the AFL Grand Final. Right now, Neal and the Lions are challenging a one-match ban at the tribunal. If the suspension's upheld, Neal will miss Saturday's Grand Final against Fremantle, his former club, at the MCG. It's widely expected Neal will leave the Lions in the off-season and join Dacos at Collingwood on a bumper three-year deal. And in NRL, Penrith expect Nathan Cleary to train under lights on Friday night, with the halfback stepping out of his moon boot ahead of the preliminary finals. Cleary was today named at number 7 to face Newcastle on Sunday, with Jack Cole keeping the 5/8 role and Jack Cogger returning from suspension on the bench.
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0: 45 RPM, songs you can sing along to, even if you can't carry a tune. Michael Jackson with the guitar solo from Eddie Van Halen there. Beat It. The song peaked at number 2 in Australia. Now for a change of pace, let's go to the phones.
1: Hi Wes, I would love to hear Blackbird by Beatles.
0: What's your connection with it?
1: I just think it's melodically just a beautiful song, and I think there's something so simplistic about it as well. But for me, it was also one of the first songs that my eldest son started to learn on electric guitar, and it was just such an amazing thing once we finally got his little setup in his room to watch him to be able to start to love music. And he absolutely loves Beatles, is one of his all-time favorites actually. So it's a request for me because I love it, but also for him. 45 RPM.

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1: 45 RPM, taking us back to the days when music sounded great. Remember? So do we. That's a song that wasn't released on a 45 until the mid-90s. When it was first released in the late 60s, it was part of a double LP set called The Beatles, or as it became known, The White Album. Now, you may not know this, but the stereo version of the album is a minute longer than the mono version. Go figure. This hour, we look at the biggest selling 45s this week across the decades. Ward has a fun quiz about Manfred Mann. And Newman features a song that was a massive hit the same year the telecommunications tower at Canberra's Black Mountain officially opened. The History of Pop next on 45 RPM.
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7: Known in the industry as one-hit wonders, there were a few that made their mark in 1980 but disappeared soon after. UK band The Vapors had the second biggest hit of the year with Turning Japanese. Australian studio band Player sang about the year's video game craze when they recorded Space Invaders. And a German new wave band Genghis Khan made number one with their memorable hit Moscow, the location of the 1980 Olympic Games. In 1980, Christy Allen claimed the ABC Countdown Award for Most Popular Female Performer. She followed it up with He's My Number One. Not number one, but it did peak at number four. Cold Chisel took out the ABC Countdown Award for Most Popular Group, and they also had one of the year's biggest selling local albums with East. Alcohol was to blame for the early deaths of AC/DC lead singer Bon Scott and Led Zeppelin drummer John Bonham. Scott was only 33 and Bonham 32. And another tragedy occurred on December 8 when ex-Beatle John Lennon was innocently killed by a mentally disturbed fan. Lennon, age 40, was with his wife Yoko when he was shot outside their apartment building in New York. In November, a month prior to his death, he had released a brand new album, Double Fantasy, and the single, Just Like Starting Over. Both the album and single made number one in Australia. 45.

0: 45 RPM, taking us back to our school days with The Smoke from a Distant Fire, the Sanford Townsend Band, the duo's only top 40 hit. Coming up, the biggest tunes this week from across the decades. And in the quiz, Ward's got a stack of questions to ask you about one of the most popular groups in what was called Swinging London in the 60s. Let's see what you remember on the quiz, next on 45 RPM.
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3: Well, just how much of a music whiz are you? This is your chance to find out. Each week we'll throw three questions at you. One easy, the second is harder, and the third is for experts. You can participate at home, at work, while driving in your car. There's no numbers to ring and no prizes if you get the right answers. This week's questions are all about Manfred Mann, one of the most successful British bands of the 60s.
4: There she was, just walking down the street singing.
3: Here are the questions. Question 1. Manfred Mann was named after one of its members. What instrument did he play? Question 2. In the 60s, Manfred Mann had two lead singers. Who were they? And question 3. What Manfred Mann song names the members of the band? Here's some thinking music from the Manfreds.

some thinking music from Manfred Mann. How did you go? Question one was, Manfred Mann was named after one of its members. What instrument did he play? The answer? Manfred Mann was the group's keyboardist.

Question two. In the 60s, Manfred Mann had two lead singers. Who were they? The answer? The first lead singer was Paul Jones. He left for a solo career, securing hits with Sons and Lovers, High Time, and I've Been a Bad, Bad Boy. The second singer was Mike Darbo, who also wrote the tunes Handbags and Glad Rags for Rod Stewart and Build Me Up Buttercup for the Foundations. Question three. What Manfred Mann song names the members of the band? The answer? Now, this is a hard one. The answer is The One in the Middle. The song was the title track of the band's 1965 EP, which, according to the Kent Music Report, spent 14 weeks in the national chart. The song is best known in Brisbane, where it hit the top 10.

So how did you go? If you got one right, that's great. If you got two, you did really well. And all three, let's face it, you amaze me with what you know. Join me again next week for another pop quiz on 45 RPM.

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1: 45 RPM. When you're happy, you enjoy the music. When you're sad, well, you understand the lyrics. And all I ever wanted. Now let's look at the number one tunes on this day when we were growing up. 60 years ago, Ringo Starr got his first number one as a member of the Beatles with the Yellow Submarine. Paired with Eleanor Rigby, it held the top spot for 8 weeks.
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2: You

And 40 years ago, the English pop group Bananarama scored its biggest hit in Australia, covering the 1970s shocking blue hit, Venus, which also topped the Australian charts.

0: 45 RPM, Bananarama, and their first top five Australian hit, Shy Boy. Next hour in Aussie Legends, the cover of a James Brown tune that launched a 50-year career for an Australian singer. And our Lost 45 takes us into the world of John Cage and the avant-garde. That's next hour on 45 RPM.
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15: G'day, I'm Andrew G, independent federal member for Clare. 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Unbelievably, when it came to a vote, no Labor or One Nation MP supported it, and hardly any Liberals or Nationals either. Rest assured that I'll be keeping up the fight for the support our communities need and deserve. Authorised by AG Orange.
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17: 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We pay our respects to their elders, past, present and emerging, and extend that respect to all Aboriginal and Torres Strait Islander peoples listening. We recognise that music has always been at the heart of the Wiradjuri culture, a living tradition that connects people to country, to one another, and to the stories of the dreaming. For countless generations, music, song, and ceremony have echoed across these lands, strengthening community bonds and carrying knowledge, language, and spirit through time. Today, as we share our music and stories, we honour the world's oldest continuous musical culture and acknowledge the deep and unbroken connection between the Wiradjuri people, their songs, and this country.
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0: 45 RPM, the greatest songs from the vinyl era, including the 45 version of Riders on the Storm from The Doors. That peaked at number 10 in Sydney and 14 in Melbourne. Now let's head to the phones. Matt, what can I do for you?
1: I would love to hear The Long and Winding Road by The Beatles.
0: Okay, what's your connection with it?
1: Well, I've always loved the song, but during lockdown for COVID, I was watching the Beatles documentary, Get Back, and watching Paul McCartney write that song just took the love of the song and the appreciation of the song to a whole new level for me.

45 RPM with the Beatles' The Long and Winding Road. The song hit number 32 in Adelaide, but didn't chart in Brisbane. Number 6 in Hobart and Melbourne, 2 in Perth and 4 in Sydney. One of the few Beatle tracks that didn't go to number 1. But there was a reason, and that's the 1970 radio ban. Now that was a 5-month period that saw commercial radio in Australia ban the airplay of songs by Australian and UK artists who were released on major labels. In Sydney, Melbourne, Adelaide and Brisbane, stations played a cover version of The Long and Winding Road by Day Costello, Elvis's dad. That's Elvis Costello.

0: Coming up with Cam, our Lost 45 takes us into the world of John Cage and the avant-garde, and that all somehow gets mixed up with the Motown classic. And in Aussie Legends, the cover of a James Brown tune launches a 50-year career for an Australian singer. Linda Peace has the story in Aussie Legends next on 45 RPM.
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6: Ask anyone to name an Australian female singer in the 70s, and most would come up with Helen Reddy, I Am Woman, or Olivia Newton-John, Banks of the Ohio. Others might recall Linda George, Alison McCallum, Colleen Hewitt, Marsha Hines, Alison Durbin or Wendy Saddington. It wasn't a good time for female singers as the music industry in Australia was dominated by male singers and male groups. James Brown said it well a decade earlier when he recorded the song It's a Man's, Man's World. The title was apt, but Renee Geyer created quite a unique take on the song.
7: A lot of the songs were covers in those days. Man's World was one of the ones brought to me, and it was interesting because a lot of people would say, oh, but it's a man's... But I always talked about it as being the answer to Helen Reddy's I Am Woman. You know, it's like, yeah, it's a man's world, but it'd be nothing without us. You know what I mean? And so I thought that was a great, more realistic way of putting it, you know, because, it still was a man's world, you know. And my recollection is that that was the question as to how it would be by a woman, and it ended up being the best thing I ever did, because I mean there were other things that were so lucky. That album was bigger than the Man's World album, and Say I Love You, of course, but Man's World was the thing that catapulted me into the public eye because of the controversy of it as well, you know, so it was a good thing.

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0: 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Goanna featuring Marcia Howard out front, Dangerous Dancing. Still to come, our earworm. It's a song from a two-time Grammy-winning singer who belted out an era-defining hit. Next, Cam takes us into the world of the avant-garde, and somehow that all gets mixed up with a Motown classic. 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
5: Rolling Stone magazine lists Barrett Strong's 1959 Motown hit Money, That's What I Want, among the 500 greatest songs of all time.

Many artists beside Barrett have released 45s of the tune, including The Beatles, Freddie and the Dreamers, The Supremes, Junior Walker, Jerry Lee Lewis, John Belushi, and Australia's Renee.

On the Australian charts, the most successful 45 of Money That's What I Want was from the experimental English new wave band, The Flying Lizards. The public loved their odd, offbeat approach featuring frosty, deadpan vocals from Deborah Evans Strickland. The Flying Lizards weren't pop musicians. These were avant-garde veterans, plus music professors, journalists and writers who were convinced that any song with the word money in it would be successful. It seems they were right. With inspiration from the American classical composer John Cage, who transformed the sound of the piano by placing screws, nuts, bolts, and plastic between the strings, the Flying Lizards prepared their piano by placing rubber toys and a phone book onto the piano strings. So instead of getting a note, you hear a thud, a percussive ping, or a rattle. So here it is, a song bent to within an inch of its life. It's still recognisable, catchy, and yet highly danceable, but it doesn't get played much on the radio anymore. This is The Flying Lizards with Money, That's What I Want. I'm Cam for 45 RPM.

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But your love won't pay my bills. I want money.

45 RPM, where we tune in and turn on to the greatest sounds of the vinyl era. Thanks to Cam for today's Lost 45, Linda for the Aussie Legends, Ward for the quiz, Newman for the History of Pop, as well as Nara and Matt for your requests. 45 RPM is coming to you from the Pulse in Geelong and is heard nationally throughout the Community Radio Network. To take us out, our earworm. It's a song from the Oscar, Golden Globe and two-time Grammy-winning singer-actress who starred and sang the title cut from the 1980 hit movie Fame, then belted out the era-defining hit Flashdance, What a Feeling. Irene Cara co-wrote the lyrics and recorded the track in just three takes. I'm Wes J. On behalf of the team, thanks for sharing part of your day with us on 45 RPM.

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Hello there and welcome to this week's episode of Global Village. My name's Habib, and for the next hour I'll be taking you on a musical journey that celebrates life through the culture and diversity of world music. Thanks for joining us for the program today. We have a wonderful show for you. Some of the countries we'll be visiting include Tunisia, Mali, Brazil, and Colombia. So wherever you may happen to be listening in this big wide world, sit back, get comfortable, because our magical carpet is about to take off. To start the show today, let's go to Cuba.

Music from the Ivory Coast in Africa by Dobet Nahore and the track Palea from the album Acoustic Africa. And before that, music from Lebanon by Raghib Alama and the track Saharuni Elel from the album World Groove. And to open the show today, music from Cuba by the late Polo Montañez and the song Canten from his album Guajiro Natural. 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Let's continue our musical journey now and go to Colombia.

wonderful voice of Ismaël Lo, who comes from Senegal, and the track Tajebon from the album The Rough Guide to World Music. And before that, UK Indian singer Sushila Raman, who actually grew up here in Australia before going back to the UK in 1997, and the track Ye Mira Divanapan Hai, and that's from her album Love Trap. And to open that set, music from Colombia by Colombia Africa, and the track Jalou Jalou, and that's from the album Voodoo Love. You're listening to Global Village across Australia on the Community Radio Network. Hope you're enjoying the program so far. Let's continue our musical journey now and go to Brazil.

music from Mali by Umu Sangare and the track Kai Ni Wura from the album simply titled Umu. And before that, music from France by Les Tetraides and the track Un Petit Air from the album Cuisine Non-Stop. And to open that set, music from Brazil by the Ipanimas and the track Segunda from the album Brazil, The Greatest Songs Ever. You're listening to Global Village across Australia on the Community Radio Network. And that brings us to the end of the program today. I hope you've enjoyed listening to Global Village, and I look forward to your company again at the same time next week. I'm going to leave you now with a track from Tunisian oud player Anwar Brahim. This is the title track from his album Conte de l'incroyable amour.

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Hello again, I'm Mark O'Neill, and this is Raised on Rock. 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Well, we've got so much to get to. I'm not sure if it'll all fit in, but I'll do my darndest. Starting off with Hendrix here on Raised on Rock.

speeding into a crosstown traffic of the hottest tunes. Now hop on the hellbound train. I need you to keep tuned into Raised on Rock with Mark O'Neill.

You're listening to Raised on Rock. I had a wonderful email from Janice in Mount Gambia, who has just started playing Raised on Rock, and she loves the show, and she asked for a Lynyrd Skynyrd song, Anything But Sweet Home Alabama, and she also saw them when they were in Melbourne in 2013. Well, I was there. Janice, you should have said hello. But anyway, so I played I Need You from Second Helping, 1974. Before that, Hellbound Train, Savoy Brown from 1972, the title track. And at the top of the set, Jimi Hendrix from Electric Ladyland, 1968. Something I Despise, not the song, but Crosstown Traffic. I hate any traffic. Okay, well, let's now go to 1995. Ritchie Blackmore had gotten Rainbow together, a mostly new lineup, and they did an album, and then they had a live album out called Black Masquerade, and we will hear from it. Long live rock and roll here on Raised on Rock.

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There's no time to live without it. So help me keep this music alive by staying tuned to Raised on Rock with Mark O'Neill.

yourself. 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Oh yeah. 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

10 years after Alvin Lee, their self-titled debut album from 1967, Help Me. Before that, a beautiful song, which you wouldn't usually associate with Johnny Winter. That was from his short-lived band, Johnny Winter And, and the And were basically the McCoys, Rick Derringer, his brother, and Randy Joe Hobbs. And that was their version of No Time to Live with Rick Derringer doing the vocals. 1970, great stuff. Top of the set, Long Live Rock and Roll by Rainbow from Black Masquerade, 1995. Well, let's now cross the bridge of size, 1974. Robin Trower and Two, Rolling Stoned, right here on Raised on Rock.

How can you be too rolling stoned when there's plenty of time for going down into more rock? Do you remember why we do this? The Beach Boys and Sassy do. It's all for you and to keep these classics alive here on Raised on Rock.

got my head hanging on. I say I got my head. Can you hear me?

Before Sassy, that was the Beach Boys. And Do You Remember from All Summer Long, 1964. Before that, Freddie King, Poker Was His Thing, from Going Down at Uncle Poe's, recorded in 1975, not released until 2015, and Going Down. Top of the set from Bridge of Sight, 1974, Robin Trower, 2, Rolling Stoned. And now we've got another one that I'm sure Sassy will like. Styx, from their 1973 album, The Serpent Is Rising. And this is right up there with their best albums. It's called Witch Wolf, W-I-T-C-H. Right here on Raised on Rock.

you know I'm a witch wolf for all things Styx. They bring out the rock beast in me. Now let's gaze at the southern stars, then blow over to the Windy City here on Raised on Rock with Mark O'Neill.

What a track. Sweet from Off the Record, 1977, Windy City. What a great rock band they were. Before that, Rose Tattoo, the title track from Southern Stars, in the Decade of Sassy, 1984. And at the top of the set, Styx from The Serpent is Rising, and Witch Wolf. Okay. Well, in my estimation, it's been a pretty good show so far. This is your home for album rock, Raised on Rock. Let's go to 1977. Well, for the next two songs, actually. Thin Lizzy from Bad Reputation. We'll hear Bad Reputation on Raised on Rock.

You won't get a bad reputation for tuning in to Raised on Rock. How can you resist Hot Legs Mark O'Neill? Yet who's fooling who? We're all a little hot for this rock.

And that is Tony Iommi from his album Iommi, the year 2000. And on every song he had at least one guest, and on that song, Who's Fooling Who, he had Ozzy Osbourne and Bill Ward. Okay, Argent, who unfortunately are only known for Hold Your Head Up and God Gave Rock and Roll to You, but they were a great prog band, and there's some wonderful keyboard in this song we're going to hear from their 1974 album, Next Us. Here is Music from the Spears. Argent on Raised on Rock.

The music from the Spears has spoken. Raised on Rock rules, and so does Argent. Now get ready for the wild one, Johnny O'Keefe and Mark O'Neill. Okay, and sassy too.

And there's a mini tribute to Australia's King of Rock and Roll, Johnny O'Keefe. Now, do you realize if he did his own translation of the Bible, it could literally be called the KJV? Think about it. We heard 6 O'Clock Rock from 59, Oopoo Padoo from 67, and The Wild One from 58. And until we meet again, this is Mark O'Neill for Raised on Rock on behalf of Sassy, saying may God be with you and keep on rockin'.

0: I gotcha. 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
1: Who, me?
0: Uh-huh, huh. You tried to sneak away from me, didn't you? 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

When I heard the intro notes to the last song, I wondered where this song might take me. The answer is someplace magical. I thought Danae Restam's vocals were wonderful, and the track we just listened to is the luscious blues-inspired song I referenced in my opening. Restam, from the central coast of New South Wales, is a jazz, blues musician, singer, songwriter, and is also engaged in fiction writing, web design, and digital marketing strategies. We just listened to Your Heart from Danae Restam. Nick Carver is our next artist. He's from Victoria and has just released a gritty blues

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2: Good morning, I'm Laura Devoy. A royal commission into corruption allegations against the Victorian government and its construction projects gets underway today. Shannon Kirkwood has the details.
3: The Royal Commission into the Integrity of Major Public and Civil Infrastructure Projects in Victoria will hold its opening hearing at the Melbourne Magistrates Court this morning. It's anticipated today's hearing will address the terms of reference. Further hearings are yet to be confirmed. The opposition has expressed concerns about the inquiry's power to uncover the impact of corruption within the construction sector. The Royal Commission was Ben Carroll's first act as Premier in July. This hearing is being held 2 months out from the state election. The Commission isn't expected to report to the state government for another 11 months.
2: Iran's foreign minister has met with an American delegation at the UN General Assembly. According to state media, the Iranians put forward conditions for reopening the Strait of Hormuz, which included the immediate lifting of the US's naval blockade, the immediate release of all of Iran's frozen assets, and an end to the war on all fronts. Speaking ahead of confirmation of the meeting, US President Donald Trump said he had a big decision to make.
4: Will a deal be made with Iran that lets them rebuild and create a far greater country than it ever was before? Maybe one of the greatest in the Middle East or even the world? Or do I annihilate the Islamic Republic?
2: King Abdullah of Jordan has used his speech at the United Nations General Assembly to warn of what he called the expansionist appetite of the Israeli government. His Majesty said the international community was failing to see a strategy of creeping territorial expansion by Israel in Syria.
5: This government's sense of impunity has reached terrifying levels. It no longer feels compelled to ask, can we get away with this? It already knows the answer. And that is precisely why no one in this assembly should assume its ambitions stop at Palestine.
2: That audio from the BBC. King Abdullah says Jordan, which shares a border with Syria, will not look away. Jetstar customers won't be charged for excess baggage, seat changes and other transactions today as workers take industrial action. The Australian Services Union says about 1,000 customer service staff at Sydney, Melbourne, Avalon, Brisbane, Adelaide, Cairns and Gold Coast airports will take part. It comes during school holidays in Victoria and Queensland and in AFL Grand Final week. The ASU says Jetstar would miss out on significant revenue. 15 men have been convicted of charges related to the 2019 Easter Sunday bombings in Sri Lanka. 270 people, including an Australian mother and daughter, were killed. The explosions were detonated by suicide bombers, but 24 men were charged with plotting the attacks. 15 were convicted overnight, while 9 were acquitted. Those found guilty will be sentenced at a later date. Turning to sport, Arnis Velichka has recorded the most assists by an NBL debutante as the Brisbane Bullets defeated the New Zealand Breakers 88-85. Velichka posted 23 points and 14 assists for the Bullets last night. The previous record was 13, set by Ken McFadden in 1992. And in cricket, New South Wales has defeated Queensland by 4 wickets in the One Day Cup. Queensland opener Hugh Wibgen top scored with 125 runs off just 89 deliveries.
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last Saturday on the very anniversary of the Star Hotel riot in 1979. What's that, 47 years ago? And I was telling her the story and how a person who had become a very good friend of mine, Pete De Jong, was on stage with a band called The Heroes at the time that the police moved into the Star Hotel late at night. And the reason the police moved in was that the owners of the Star Hotel, Tooth & Company in Sydney, decided that the building wasn't in very good condition anymore, the pub, and they were not going to renew the license. And they'd given the owners just a week to wrap everything up. And that was the night of the riot, when word got out and police moved in and people went crazy inside and out. And Pete was on stage with the Heroes band, and they were a very well-known band in Newcastle, and Pete was a very famous musician in Newcastle, and sadly just passed away a week or two ago. But as we were driving, I was telling my wife the story, and up on her phone came the whole story of the Star Hotel riot. On her phone. The phone was listening, as they do. Dangerous times we live in, huh? It is 7:20 on our Wednesday morning, 11 degrees in Orange, partly cloudy today and a top of 21, the chance of a shower or two. Winds northeast, switching round to the southeast to 25 k's an hour. Tomorrow, maybe a late shower and 22 for Orange. But wait for this, mostly sunny and 25 degrees on Saturday, you beauty. 9 degrees in Canoundra right now. Morning, everyone at Canoundra. Sunny and 25 for you today. Tomorrow, mostly sunny and 26 or 27 degrees. And later in the morning, I'll be talking about Canoundra and a concert that is happening there with three bands this Saturday at Rosnay Wines. And you can go to that. You can get tickets for that. And it'll be really, really good. And we'll be hopefully speaking to one of the artists later on in this show. Forbes and Parks, you've got 12 degrees right now, sunny and 27 for you today. Then tomorrow, sunny and a best of 29. Manildra, you're sitting on 14, sunny and 26, your high today. Tomorrow, sunny with a mid-afternoon high of 28 degrees. Wellington, 13 degrees, full-blown sunshine for you today. Wellington and 25, your best. Then tomorrow, sunny and 26 degrees. Carcor, you're at 10 degrees. Morning to mid-afternoon showers, the Bureau saying today for you. And 21 degrees, then tomorrow the slight chance of a shower, and 21 your high also. And if you're headed down to Sydney today, it's 15 degrees. More showers for Sydney today, up to 5 mils of rain, and 22 degrees. Then tomorrow, mostly sunny though, and 23 degrees. Here's a great song by Canada's Bruce Cockburn. It is as relevant today as it was when he wrote it in the 1980s. It's called If a Tree Falls.

mental as anything. If you leave me, can I come too at 7:30 on our Wednesday morning? It is September 23, and if it's your birthday, happy birthday from all of us here at the station, I'm sure, all of our listeners, and you share it across history with Augustus Caesar. He was the founder of the Roman Empire all the way back in 27 BC, born in Rome. Mongol Emperor Kublai Khan. He was born in Mongolia in 1215. He died in 1294. Screen actor Mickey Rooney. His breakout fame was working with Judy Garland in A Family Affair, and he was in Boys Town and so many other movies. He was born in Brooklyn, New York this day. He acted for almost 80 years before he left us in 2014 at the age of 93. Jason Alexander, born Jason Greenspan. Stage and screen actor, he's a beauty. George in Seinfeld, of course, born in Newark, New Jersey, under the flight path. He's 67 today. Ray Charles, the soul singer. He was born in Albany, Georgia in 1930 this day. He left us in 2004 at the age of 73. Bruce Springsteen is 77 today. Born in New Jersey, 20 times a Grammy Award winner. I was looking up a story on Bruce Springsteen, and he was very introverted as a young man, so much so he couldn't get on with people and didn't even attend his own school graduation. But what a superstar he is.

It's 7:42 on our Wednesday morning. It's 11 degrees, headed for a top of 21 in Orange today. Partly cloudy, maybe a shower or two later in the day. Looking forward to speaking, as we do every Wednesday, with our local Member of Parliament, Independent Member for Orange, Phil Donato, out of the 8 o'clock news this morning.

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1: National Radio News.
2: Good morning, I'm Laura Devoy. US President Donald Trump says he is renaming artificial intelligence.
3: Hereinafter officially called super intelligence, changing the name, and that the use of the word artificial makes intelligence fake. It makes it sound fake, and it is not fake.
2: Mr. Trump says all US documents will be changed to use the word super instead of artificial. He has repeatedly in recent weeks rejected fears of potential risks of AI, even when industry leaders warned the technology could advance beyond human control. Mr. Trump says he's not going to stifle growth of something that will be bigger than the Industrial Revolution. The Australian Medical Association says aged care failures are worsening pressure across the health system. The AMA's inaugural aged care report card found growing delays in assessment and lengthy wait times for home and residential care. Hospital patient days used by people eligible and waiting for residential aged care increased from 286,000 to 460,000 over just 3 years. AMA President Dr. Danielle McMullen says delays throughout the aged care pathway were contributing to the shortage of beds in hospitals. The US government has warned plans to give social media users the ability to opt out of algorithms amounts to online censorship. In its response to the federal government's proposed digital duty of care laws, the Trump administration said it had serious concerns and called for exemptions for American-based platforms. In a statement posted on the American Embassy's website, the US government said platforms will be incentivized to over-moderate speech that should be protected to avoid regulatory penalties. A report by United Nations experts has accused the Nicaraguan state of committing crimes against humanity to crush dissent and control the population. The BBC's Mimi Swaby reports.
4: The report says the Nicaraguan authorities have coordinated enforced disappearances, torture, and the arbitrary detention of political opponents as part of a widespread and systemic crackdown on civilians. The UN experts say they've verified more than 160 disappearances since 2018, when a wave of anti-government protests left more than 300 dead and triggered a mass exodus from the country. They also say, since then, the authorities are responsible for the deaths in custody of 8 people detained on political grounds. The report highlights that President Daniel Ortega has exercised centralized control over the very institutions that are meant to protect people.
2: A convoy of cheap cars is travelling to Western New South Wales for a 4-day charity rally. The Lunchbox Rally, which raises funds for the Cancer Council, begins in Dubbo on Saturday. Organisers say it's a child-friendly version of the other box rallies, with teams required to include a child aged 7 to 15, as well as one older relative. Speaking to National Radio News, CEO James Freeman says it's designed for shorter days and more camp-based activities to put the young participants' experience first.
5: All of the other rallies we do throughout the year, it's all adults and the parents go home and they talk to their kids all about the rallies, but the kids never get the chance until they're much older to go on a rally themselves. So this gives an opportunity for the kids to come on one of our rallies and see what it's all about.
2: Turning to sport, Brisbane's Lachie Neale will miss the AFL Grand Final. The 33-year-old faced the tribunal last night in a bid to downgrade his one-match suspension. The Lions argued his off-the-ball strike on Hawthorn's Jack Ginnivan was a bump or a body check with low impact. The tribunal also rejected Neale's plea for exceptional and compelling circumstances. This is his first suspension in 320 games.
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0: The beautiful voice of Jewel Kilcher, Foolish Games at 8:14 on our Wednesday morning. And being Wednesday out of 8 o'clock, it's the time of week that we have the pleasure of the company of our local Member of Parliament, the Independent Member for Orange, Phil Donato. Good morning, sir.
1: Good morning, Dodge. How are you?
0: Very well, thank you. A bit smoky out here today in Orange, a bit cloudy, but dry, which is good.
1: Yeah, well, I've been in Sydney for Parliament, and we've had a fair bit of rain down here yesterday and last night, although it is fine at the moment, but it does look like it could be building up, so could be more rain coming, certainly at least down here anyway today.
0: Yeah. Now, speaking of Parliament, you're getting some attention, and rightly so, for a notice of motion on domestic violence. And I know you've just done an interview with the ABC, which is great, and on this issue. Now, firstly, if you can let our listeners know what a notice of motion is, and then go into this domestic violence notice of motion and what it's about, certainly it is a local focus.
1: Yeah, yeah, absolutely. So a notice of motion to introduce a bill. So I'm having a bill presently drafted by Parliamentary Council, which are the lawyers that basically draft council, that draft legislation for government and non-government members and bills. And it's a bill to force mandatory life sentences for defined domestic violence murders. And this comes off the back of, obviously, the Molly Ticehurst matter and Daniel Billings, the convicted murderer, who was sentenced in the Supreme Court in Orange a couple of weeks ago. Sentenced to a period of imprisonment of 28 years, head sentence, non-parole period of 20 years, meaning he's eligible for parole, including time he's already spent in custody in 18 years' time, 2044. I heard loud and clear from the community the outrage and the condemnation by community members about that pitiful sentence. And I've requested and I've delivered a notice of motion in the chamber last week that the DPP strongly consider appealing that manifestly inadequate sentence, in my view. I mean, we've just seen, tragically, four deaths over the last weekend alone in New South Wales as a result of domestic violence. One of those was a child. Now, we need to come down hard as lawmakers to try and stamp this scourge of our community out there. And we need to get rid of it. And it's multifaceted. There's no one single issue that's going to fix this. But one of the big issues that we really need to look at is deterrence and denunciation. And that is the primary purpose and objective of this bill. That being, if you are convicted of a domestic violence homicide and you are on bail for the protection of the person that you've murdered, or you're on an AVO for the protection of the person that you've murdered, well then, you will serve, if you are convicted, you will spend the rest of your natural life in jail. Not 25 years, not 30 years, till you die, essentially. And it's a pretty, you know, I don't know whether the government will support me on this,
0: Well, they wouldn't be game not to.
1: Line in the sand.
0: They wouldn't be game not to. It's such an important issue. Well, has it surprised you that this hasn't been brought up before? I know in parliaments before there have been calls for life. On other issues, on murder issues, but it's crazy.
1: Yeah, well, we'll see. I mean, once I have the bill drafted, I'll then brief non-government members, crossbench members, and see where they're sitting on this. Traditionally, governments generally will not support non-government bills. That's generally the line. But in exceptional circumstances, sometimes they will. But in fairness to the government, I haven't had the opportunity to brief them on this yet. But this is a matter that we need to draw a line in the sand. After what happened to Molly Ticehurst locally in the Central West and the sentence that was imposed by the Supreme Court, by a female judge in the Supreme Court, the most senior judge of the Supreme Court, we are not sending the right message. The community wants to eliminate domestic violence. We don't want to hear people, women predominantly, and children being killed almost more than one a week across Australia. Like I said, tragically, we saw four over the weekend. But we really need to draw a line in the sand and say this is not going to be tolerated by society. We need to act as a

0: domestic violence, having white ribbon days, having fundraisers, having marches, having rallies. Well, that means nothing unless the governments and the legislators enforce the
1: I think we might have just lost Phil. Are you still there? Now, it looks like we've lost Phil on the line. I'll just get him back and we'll get him back in a couple of minutes.

0: Now, let's see if we have our Member of Parliament, Phil Donato, back on the line. Are you there, Phil?
1: I'm here, Dodge. Sorry about that.
0: No, that's okay. Just dropped out. Don't know why. You were talking about the Molly Ticehurst case. Now, you'll always get the do-gooders that go, oh, well, life for life, it won't be a deterrent because people have in their mind to do it, they'll do it anyway. The prospect of life imprisonment will not stop them. What's your thoughts on that?
1: Yeah, well, look, I think we really need to... yeah, I understand there'll be people that say that, but, you know, Molly Ticehurst, her boy will never see his mum again. Her parents will never get to see her again. Her friends and family will never get to spend time with her again. There needs to be... and this is, like I said, in the exceptional circumstances where the offender is on AVR or on bail, there needs to be a strong message that if you are considering killing your partner from a domestic violence-related incident and you are subject to these conditions, well, then you face the consequences, and it sends a very strong message out in the community that that community is not going to tolerate this anymore. And yeah, I appreciate there'll be people out there who have that sentiment, okay? And there'll be people out there and say, well, what about rehabilitation? Or what about other mitigating factors that, you know, because essentially this will remove the discretion, this bill would remove the discretion of the judicial officers and generally to Supreme Court. And that's something that, you know, that they won't like. The judges and the courts will not like that erosion of their discretion. However, the overwhelming community sentiment out there is that the courts are not imposing sufficient penalties to act as a deterrence and to punish, more importantly, to adequately punish these offenders. So I think, you know, it's always a balancing act with these things. This is for the most serious types of domestic violence homicides. There needs to be a greater penalty. The government increased the mandatory minimum period of imprisonment to 25 years after Molly's death. So that legislation came in the preceding weeks following her murder. But
0: the sentencing. Yeah.
1: Yeah. Even then, there's purposes of sentencing, which is, you know, there are a number of factors the court takes into account in purposes of sentencing. But this is for the most serious of matters. This is a problem that's extending right across Australia, but particularly in New South Wales. We need to do more to eliminate it. And that means going from a grassroots level in schools, you know, community awareness, men's behavioural change programs, needs to be more funding for resources and services

0: in the community as well, staying home, leaving violence, all these things. This is all part of the tactic, I suppose, to try and mitigate and reduce domestic violence, and hopefully over time people realise that it's not going to be tolerated anymore. People who kill their partners and you're on bail or you're on an AVO, well, the consequences are you're going to spend the rest of your natural life in jail.
1: Well, good on you. And I know that our listeners will be with you on that one, and we wish you very well with this notice of motion, and hopefully government, even though it is government, accepts a non-government drive such as the one that you're doing. Now, Phil, just on the highway, another day, another truck incident yesterday on Scenic Hill. All access, that means, was blocked to the Central West unless you go way out wide.
0: Yeah. Yeah, I heard from some truckies yesterday who messaged me on social media to say that there was extensive delays and they were caught up in it, and that's the problem, isn't it? When we've only got the single access across the mountains, we don't have that contingency when there's an accident like this where the road's closed for a significant period of time and it causes chaos and extensive delays. Like you said, people either then need to go the extreme long route, either through the Golden Highway or you go down through Goulburn and up the Hume Highway to get around, which is add significant time and distance to your travel. But yeah, look, it's just another example, isn't it, is why this road needs to be repaired as soon as possible. And, you know, I drive across the causeway when I come to Parliament each and every sitting week. I went up there on Monday and I came across Thursday night and I got stuck on the night roadworks on the causeway for about an hour between the top of Mount Vic and the bottom of Scenic Hill because there were crews working on the road. It's a serious inconvenience. The government needs to really ensure that work is happening 24/7 around the clock on the repair to the Victoria Pass, on the drilling of the pylons, on the building and the construction of the deck. They've given themselves middle of next year as the timeline for it. But yeah, look, it just once again shows how fragile that corridor is, whilst ever it's the current situation is in play.
1: Phil, my wife and I had cause last Friday to go to Newcastle, and we thought, well, the only guarantee we could see of getting there on time for the event that we were there for was to go the back way. So we went out through Gulgong and out through Yulan and Maribor and down into Newcastle through the mines down there. But B double fuel tanker from the one company, I won't name the company, were just going past us on these back roads trying to get to here, to the Central West, because they just couldn't use the mountains. And what the flow-on effect for that is, other councils and other roads in New South Wales are being ripped up by these trucks because they've got no alternative but to take these roads that they wouldn't normally take.
0: Yeah, that's right, because obviously there's restrictions on the size and length of roads that can be using the causeway and down Scenic Hill, and it's causing pressure on other surrounding roads where they're copping a lot of these big, heavy B-doubles. It's going to be an issue as well for the repairing of those roads. I mean, obviously they're probably mostly council roads, although government generally will fund a lot of those if they're state roads, or obviously provide grants to local councils. But yeah, it just highlights how fragile the transport system has been allowed to become over many, many years. I mean, the Darling Causeway and Victoria Pass, especially, built nearly 200 years ago by convicts. Why that was never fixed earlier is beyond belief. Yeah. Why it had to get to the stage where it was at a significant risk of a catastrophic slip and potential fatal consequences before it was closed, it beggars belief why was it allowed to get that far. This should have been repaired decades ago, and it's a blight on both sides of government over a long period of time that this foreseeable fragility in the transport corridor across the Blue Mountains was not fixed properly before.
1: Yeah, and then you're just forced to take very, very big routes to get to where you want to go. Yeah. When to that, it's kind of related, is fuel. Now, Jeff Rogers was on with Andrew G, our federal member for Calais, yesterday, and Andrew G was saying in the halls of federal parliament, there's no talk of fuel prices. Is that the same in Macquarie Street, where the pollies just aren't talking about fuel prices? Because I know, for instance...
0: Not that I've heard, anyway.
1: It's crazy.
0: I suppose they see fuel excise as a federal issue. But yeah, you're right. I mean, fuel prices, I've got a diesel vehicle, so, you know, it's nearly $3 a litre at the moment. Actually, I've seen it over $3 a litre at some service stations.
1: True.
0: And it's crazy. And when you're forced to do massive detours because of road closures or fragilities in the corridor, and you want to ensure you get to your destination, it just adds more and more pressure on the finances of the households and individuals. And it's maybe the PM needs to suspend or lift fuel excise again.
1: Well, mate, we're 3 days away from school holidays. I'm sure there are parents out there just going, can we actually afford to go to where we normally would at this time of year? You know,
0: yeah.
1: And say to the kids, we've got to stay home.
0: There will be.
1: Yeah.
0: And there'll be, like, families who won't be able to go away because of the price of fuel. It's just going to be too expensive, And then, so that's also another issue. But I think we've got the Bathurst race weekend in a couple of weeks. That's going to be a nightmare getting across the mountains that weekend.
1: Yep.
0: I'm not sure if it's a sitting week the following week. I haven't checked the diary that far ahead yet. But if it is, I'll be definitely going to Sydney via Goulburn, I think. I'm not going to even contemplate going across the mountains if I've got to go to Sydney on the Monday after the race, because that's going to be bedlam.
1: Yep.
0: And I know they've extended, I think, V8 supercars, and they're trying to encourage people to delay leaving Bathurst, I think, till the Monday. Don't leave on the Sunday after the race. But even then, it's just whether it's Sunday or Monday, it's still going to be the traffic's going to be insane that weekend. So if you're travelling that weekend, I'd strongly encourage people to check that live traffic app and see what the best route is to get to your destination, because getting across the mountains, I fear that weekend will be an absolute nightmare.
1: Yeah. Mate, you're a good man. You're a busy man. I really appreciate your time, and so do the listeners out of 8 o'clock every Wednesday morning. Good luck with your domestic violence notice of motion and that bill coming together, and let's just hope that sense prevails and the politicians of any colour get on board with you and get this through.
0: Good on you. Thanks, Dodge. Thanks very much for having me, mate. You have a great week.
1: You too. Thanks. That's our local Member of Parliament, Phil Donato.

stripe was white. It was 18 feet from the bow to the stern light. Second hand from a dealer in Atlanta. I rode up with Daddy when he went there to get her.

0: Just an old plywood boat with a 75 Johnson with electric choke.
1: The great man Alan Jackson, a song about being with your dad when you buy your first boat or your first car. It's called Drive, and very sadly Alan Jackson retired from touring just a couple of months ago in a huge concert, a tribute concert to him in June in Nashville. Now, folks, Music New South Wales is getting artists on the road to bring more original live music to regional New South Wales, and we certainly need it. Presented by Music New South Wales and Red Cap Agency, the West Bound and Down Tour features Jesse May, Joe Terra, and the Peel River Ramblers for a night of original bluegrass, country and folk. Now, it's happening tomorrow night at Keystone, 1889 in Bathurst, and then Saturday, 26th of September, this Saturday at Rosnay Wines in Canoundra, and in between there's one on Friday night at the beautiful little village of Grong Grong, which is down in the riverina between West Wyalong and Narandra. But for us locally, we've got tomorrow night at Keystone 1889 in Bathurst, and on Saturday, September 26th, Rosnay Wines in Canoundra, and you can get your tickets via redcapagency.com.au, all one word, redcapagency.com.au. Now, there's a welcome tonight, a launch for this over at Bathurst. I'm looking forward to heading over there, and one of the people who'll be there is Joe Terra. Joe Terra's on the line, I hope. But you're there, Joe.
2: Good morning.
1: How are you?
2: I'm good, mate. How are we?
1: Good. Now, we've got Joe pulled over on the side of the road at a rest stop somewhere in between his hometown of Grafton and Bathurst, where he's on his way for the launch tonight. So where are you right now?
2: I'm probably 40 k's out of Armidale, in between Ebor and Armidale.
1: Beautiful part of the world.
2: So it's pretty gorgeous.
1: Yeah. You come from a good part of the world, Grafton. Is that your hometown, always?
2: Yeah, I was born there, and I disappeared and spent about 8 years in Melbourne, and I'm back there at the minute.
1: Joe, you've got a really interesting style of music, and I'll get one of your songs played on the back of this interview, but you're equally as happy as a solo artist as you are in a band, aren't you?
2: Yeah. I've chopped and changed the lineups heaps throughout the years, yeah. But have just sort of settled into the folky thing for a while at the moment. That's what's feeling good.
1: Yeah. Where did you get your start? Was it like so many others, like a Triple J's Unearthed, or where did they find you?
2: Who found me, sorry?
1: Oh, so as far as your career is concerned, were you found through, like, the, you know, so many others, the Triple J Unearthed competition, or where were you basically found?
2: Sure. I just started slogging away and doing lots of touring and stuff when I was younger, and I think the growth of my project has been very slow and natural. Like, I've just kept moving around and pushing it in front of everyone's faces.
1: Yeah, it's a different style to many, and our listeners will get this as one of your earlier songs that we'll play, I Can Dance On My Own. But that's an earlier one that you were saying. But where did you develop your style? I mean, how did you go, right, I want to be different to everyone else and achieve that?
2: I don't know. I wouldn't say that that's something I ever went after. I've just always tried to do what's coming naturally to me, you know. Never tried to be anything.
1: Are your songs autobiographical?
2: Yeah, a lot of my songs are quite personal. Yeah, I've got some sort of more storytellery stuff, but a lot of it, even the storytellery ones, kind of from my heart in some way or another.
1: Where did you get the Terra line in your name?
2: I don't know. Me and a good old mate of mine, Dan, were just gas bagging one day, and that's what we landed on.
1: Yeah, fair enough.
2: But the Joe element, my family have always nicknamed me Joe.
1: Yeah.
2: Since I was little.
1: Is the pub scene still going strong, or is it struggling?
2: It depends where you are. Like, when I was in Melbourne, for example, it's cranking. Like, you can go out on any night of the week there, and it's all good. I'm sure you can do that in most of the cities in one way or another. Regional New South Wales is different. Like, you've sort of got to travel and plan it out, and but when you do land events in regional New South Wales, it's always responded to beautifully. Like,
1: good.
2: It always carries a wholesome sort of energy about it.
1: Well, we're speaking out of our studios to you out of Orange. Now, we're only 45 minutes up the road from Bathurst, so I'm sure any of our listeners that like great music will be happy to head over to Bathurst tomorrow night for this concert, or just down the road, probably the same distance at Canoundra. So I don't know whether you've been to either of those towns, but they're great towns.
2: Yeah, I've been to Bathurst. Last time I went to Bathurst, I was playing bass for my friend Talara. We played like up on top of the hill at that festival. What was that one called? Up on top of the racetrack.
1: Oh, right. Mount Panorama, yep.
2: Yeah, yeah. There was a festival up there, and we played up there. That was the last time I went to Bathurst. That would have been like 10 years ago.
1: So tomorrow night, then what, Friday night, Grong Grong, and then you're back here at Canoundra on Saturday. Have you played with Jesse May or Peel River Ramblers before? I think Peel River Ramblers are from Tamworth. Not quite sure where Jesse's from.
2: I have the pleasure of meeting both of those guys on this tour. So I'm really looking forward to that.
1: Yeah, that's fantastic. So for any of our listeners, redcapagency.com.au, you can get your tickets. So it's tomorrow night at Keystone 1889 in Bathurst. And then for the locals again, September 26th, which is this Saturday. And is it a daytime show, the Rosnay Wines one in Canoundra?
2: I believe it's an afternoon show.
1: There you go.
2: I'd have to check for you, sorry.
1: Yeah, no, that's great. It's really good. But like Music New South Wales is getting behind you and bringing music to regional New South Wales. So, Joe, I know you've got a long drive ahead of you to get to Bathurst this afternoon. I really appreciate you pulling over on the rest stop there near Armidale and having a chat to us, and I look forward to meeting you tonight.
2: My pleasure, mate. Looking forward to meeting you.
1: And thanks very much. And this is one of your songs. Just tell us, this is I Can Dance On My Own. What's the background to this?
2: I guess this song came from the lyrics are kind of, I was in a bit of a dark place, a little bit of self-sabotage. But I guess there's a bit of hope in there too.
1: Good on you. Well, here it is. And thanks, Joe. Drive safely, and we'll catch you tonight. And for all our listeners, if you want to see some or hear some great music and see some great performers on stage tomorrow night at Keystone 1889 at Bathurst or Canoundra at Rosnay Wines, you can get your tickets via redcapagency.com.au. Thanks again, Joe.
2: Thanks, buddy. See ya.
1: See ya.

Joe Terra out of Grafton. Bit of Dylan influence in there, don't you reckon? He's part of the Westbound and Downed Tour featuring Jesse May, Joe, and the Peel River Ramblers for a night of original bluegrass, country and folk. That's tomorrow night at Keystone, 1889 in Bathurst, and Rosnay Wines in Canoundra on Saturday afternoon. And you can get your tickets at redcapagency.com.au and jump in the car or the bus and head on over to Bathurst or Canoundra to see three great acts. And we thank Joe for pulling over on the side of the road on his way to Bathurst for tonight's launch of that concert series. Here's a song for Lorraine in Orange. She's called up wishing her late mum a happy birthday. To be 79 tomorrow for her mum. She passed 4 years ago, but she loved the Beatles. And this is for Lorraine's mum from Lorraine.

Beatles. All You Need Is Love. That's from Lorraine in Orange for a Late Mum. 5 to 9 on our Wednesday morning. That's about it for me for this week. I'll be back on Saturday morning with my sports and music show. Jeff Rogers in the chair from 10 o'clock this morning after Sandy's A Breath of Fresh Air. Rob McLaughlin in the chair for Thursday and Friday's Morning Muster. So check in with Rob tomorrow morning. Put in some requests for some music. Thanks very much for your company. Just before I go, a quick whip around of the central west weather for you. 12 degrees in Orange right now, partly cloudy today, and 21 winds northeast to southeasterlies to 25 k's an hour. Tomorrow may be a late shower and 22, but mostly sunny on Saturday and 25. Canoundra 16 right now, sunny and 25 today. Forbes and Parks 17 degrees right now, sunny and 27 today. 19 as we speak in Manildra, sunny and best of 26. Wellington, you're out to 18. Full-blown sunshine for you today in 25. Carcor, you're sitting on 12 degrees, just like Orange. Morning to mid-afternoon showers possible in 21. And Sydney, if you're headed down that way today, 15 degrees. More showers, up to 5 mils of rain. Tomorrow, mostly sunny though, and 23. Have a great day, everyone. Be nice to each other. Stay upright. I'll catch you Saturday.

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1: National Radio News.
2: Good morning, I'm Laura Devoy. The Prime Minister says he's not backing down on social media reforms. The US government has criticised the federal government's digital duty of care laws, which would give social media users the ability to opt out of algorithms, saying they amount to online censorship. Anthony Albanese is currently in New York City for the United Nations General Assembly and is this morning heading to a reception held by US President Donald Trump. He says Australia has put forward a strong position.
3: I'm proud of what we have done on social media and the fact that the European Union have now announced a major reform as well, joining the more than 20 countries who've taken action, Indonesia, Singapore, Malaysia in our own region, New Zealand have now moved.
2: Thousands of people in Mildura in northwest Victoria have awoken to a third day without power. Supply was disrupted on Monday morning when a ute crashed into a power pole. Electricity distributor PowerCorp says it could take until midday Friday to restore power to all affected customers. Spokesman Jordan Oliver told the ABC the fault is one of the most complex and unusual Victoria has ever seen.
4: When the ute collided with the pole, the higher voltage power lines on that pole connected with the low voltage lines. What that's done is send those higher volts through the low voltage network into people's homes and businesses, and we're seeing damage at meter boxes and inside people's homes. And as a result, we are going door to door to conduct safety checks to make sure it's safe.
2: New research has found alcohol companies are more than twice as likely to tell consumers to drink responsibly than to warn them why. Shannon Kirkwood reports.
5: The study, led by the George Institute for Global Health, analysed more than 6,000 alcohol labels across three major retailers. It found only 25% of products carried a voluntary warning, and almost all of those focused on advising specific groups like minors and pregnant women not to drink. 65% of products included responsible consumption messages without giving any details of the health harms. Researchers say their findings demonstrate how current lax alcohol label rules allow companies to obscure the facts about alcohol and health.
2: A citizen group which has solved two missing persons cases in Tasmania is beginning a new search in Western Australia. Find Our Lost Loved Ones is looking for Chantelle McDougall, her daughter Leela, partner Simon Cadwell and friend Tony Popich. They disappeared from Nanup, about 280 kilometres southeast of Perth, in July 2007. A coronial inquest in 2017 failed to determine if the group was dead or alive. There are flight delays and cancellations at Sydney Airport this morning after the city was blanketed by fog. Passengers are advised to check the status of their flight with their airline. The Sydney Swans players who were suspended by the club last month will return to Swans HQ today. The club is conducting its routine end-of-season exit meetings. The players were stood down over a late-night incident in Melbourne following a match and missed the finals series. The club's sanction was separate to the ongoing investigation by Victoria Police into allegations of a sexual assault. Turning to sport, sprinter Rowan Browning has announced his retirement from athletics. The 28-year-old won gold at the Commonwealth Games this year as part of Australia's 4x100m relay team. He's a four-time Australian 100m champion and competed at two Olympic Games. In a statement, Browning says he wanted to go out on a high.
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8: G'day, I'm Andrew G, independent federal member for Clare. I recently moved a motion in the Australian Parliament calling on governments to bring in a support package for our businesses going broke because of the indefinite closure of the Great Western Highway, and also to commit major funding in the budget for improved road access between the Central West and Sydney. Unbelievably, when it came to a vote, no Labor or One Nation MPs supported it, and hardly any Liberals or Nationals either. Rest assured that I'll be keeping up the fight for the support our communities need and deserve. Authorised by AG Orange.
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1: Because it's a beautiful day.
0: A breath of fresh air.
1: Beautiful day. Oh, baby, any day that you're gone away. It's a beautiful day.
2: Hello, and welcome to this week's episode of A Breath of Fresh Air, a show that gives some of the biggest names in music from the 60s, 70s and 80s a chance to tell their own stories in their own voices. This week my guest is the founder of a popular group that still tours the world endlessly. In the 70s, a string of their songs put Rockford, Illinois on the rock and roll map. They are, of course, Cheap Trick.

0: Peterson joins me today to tell us about his personal evolution as well as the story of Cheap Trick. I started off by asking him if he always knew that music was going to be his thing.
1: Well, no, I didn't think music would be. My family wasn't really into that kind of thing. We didn't sit around listening to music all the time, like a lot of people do. It's just one of those things. I was, turned 14 years old in 1964, and the British invasion happened. The Beatles came, and the Rolling Stones, and the Kinks, and the Who, and the rest is history.

0: really just started playing in bands then just for fun as a hobby. So it's really basically like a hobby that's gone fairly well.
1: So you were swept away.
0: By collecting coins that were successful at it.
1: Yeah, right. Except a little more groovy, and the girls liked boys who played instruments much better than those who collected coins, right?
0: I don't know, but I probably.
1: Yeah, I suspect so, being a girl of that era for sure. So tell me how Fuse progressed into Cheap Trick. Why the name change?
0: Well, at that time, when we started, when Rick and I started playing together, it was 1968. He and I went to London together in 68. And then in 69, we started the band. We had another group, It was sort of like a British blues group called Toast and Jam. And he used to come and see us play. He had a band called the Grim Reapers, and we joined them. We were very successful in the local area. And we got an opening slot for Terry Reid in Chicago.

0: it was his first date of the American tour. So all the record executives from New York flew to Chicago to see Terry, and we were on the bill, and they loved us, and we got signed. We got a record deal right off the bat. It was like, wow, this nothing to this business. It's easy. We found out that was not the case. We did one record. It didn't come out the way we wanted it to. And 10 years later, we've got another record deal with the same label, just by coincidence. Got a record deal in 69, and by 70, we lost the record deal and scrounging around until we got another one years later.
1: How did that feel for you? Initial excitement, I can imagine, and then complete disappointment.
0: Well, yeah, you know, we were teenagers. And in fact, two of the guys were still in high school. You know, it's funny. We were offered this deal with Epic Records, and we were all excited. And right after that, we opened up for the Mothers of Invention. And Frank Zappa loved our group. And he goes, I'm starting this label. I'm starting Straight Records and Bizarre Records. So I'm going to have all the straight kind of groups on Bizarre, you know, and vice versa. Alice and who's that crazy guy? They're coming to take me away, haha.
2: Remember when you ran away and I got on my knees and begged you not to leave because I go berserk? Well, you left me anyhow, and then the days got worse and worse, and now you see I've gone completely out of my mind. And they're coming to

0: name was Jerry Samuels, singer, songwriter, record producer and talent agent. Jerry used to work under the pseudonym of Napoleon 14.
1: We just thought that was the greatest thing. Like, oh my God, Frank Zappa wants to sign us to his label. That was, we were in heaven. And our manager goes, what are you guys, crazy? No, we're going with Epic Records, the big, you know, the big label. We don't want to go with it. So we should have gone with Frank, but we didn't. And the record label just did not know what to do with us. And the record didn't come out very good. And we just, you know, got into a dispute with our manager and whatever. It was just, it was a giant mess. So
0: you found yourselves a little lost again after that?
1: Well, we were just back in the same boat. We weren't really lost. It took us by surprise, too, to get this record deal. It took everybody by surprise and just didn't work out.
0: How did you know Rick in the first place?
1: Well, we went to high school together. He was really in a competing band, and his father owned a music store. He had the best music store in the little town we grew up in, Rockford, Illinois. And, you know, he carried Vox amps and this, you know, Gretsch guitars and stuff, which nobody had that sort of stuff, really. It's because of his son, Rick, was saying, hey, you got to get with it here. And at that time, all the musicians and, you know, were jazz guys and guitar teachers, they just thought that kind of music was just pure bullshit. They teaching you scales and whatever. The adults just did not get that kind of music. So we all kind of knew each other from being another band. There was just bands playing all the time, you know, Battle of the Bands. Everybody was in a group. It was great. So you didn't have to be the star quarterback or whatever, you know, the football player or whatever, there, soccer player. We were in bands, so we didn't care. That was our life.

0: Tom, you started out playing electric guitar, but you soon switched it up to bass. Why was that?
1: Jimi Hendrix. He inspired me to quit playing the guitar, and I didn't feel like competing with Jimi Hendrix. Everybody was starting to get really good. You know, everybody was like, whoa, what is going on? So when Jimi came out, everybody was in shock. And I thought, you know, I'm a rhythm guitar player, and I can see the writing on the wall. I think I'm going to switch to bass. I may have a better shot at this. So that's what happened. So thank you, Jimi.
0: And you sure did have a good shot at it. You became really good at it. And in fact, you started playing the 12-string bass guitar. When did you conceive and develop that? Was that at the beginning?
1: It was before we were, Rick and Bunny and I were in a group called Sick Man of Europe. That was in Philadelphia. We were living. We were friends with these guys that had at a music store outside of Chicago. And it was Paul Hamer who started Hamer Guitars. It was Paul Hamer and Joel Danzig. We were talking to them, and they said, yeah, we're going to start our own making guitars, you know, like they used to, like the 50s Les Pauls and Explorers and all that stuff. And we're like, okay, great. Well, I had this idea for a bass, and I told them about it, and they ended up doing it. They didn't want to at first, but I talked them into it. And when they finished it, we, at that point, by 1977 it was, 5 years later, that they got it together, and they delivered my first bass to a show we were playing with, opening for Kiss, and I never stopped. That was it. And they go, wow, that was a good idea. They just thought, you're not going to like this. But I did, and that was it. So from that point on, that's all I played live.

0: I'm not a guitarist and I don't know much about guitars. What's the benefit of a 12-string bass guitar?
1: Well, we've got a small group, you know, four people basically. And it's kind of like The Who, you know, Robin plays guitar. We wanted a really big orchestrated sound, and I thought that would be a good way to get it. Whatever I play on that, it sounds like there's two other people playing along with me. So whatever it is, it sounds like it meant to be, right? Like, oh, that must be, they're all playing the same thing. It must have meant to do that. No, that was a mistake. But anyway, it was really just to get a big orchestrated sound. So I guess my style really isn't as really classic bass player stuff, because really when I started as a teenager, I wasn't playing bass, so I didn't learn bass parts. I was, you know, I loved Townsend and Jeff Beck and, of course, George and, you know, the whole British crowd. And then when Jimmy came around, it was like everybody, uh-oh, what is going on? So everybody wanted to be in a three-piece band. And I thought, well, there's no friggin' way I'm going to be able to cut the mustard. So I switched to bass and here I am.
0: Is that 12-string named after you?
1: Thomas, you mean?
0: You invented it, did you? Yeah.
1: I invented it, but yeah, that's the, no. At first, Hamer made my instruments for me, and I've had since then several, mainly boutique companies through the years. And about 10 years ago, I got involved with Gretsch Guitars. So Gretsch now makes all my 12-strings.
0: But it's not called the Tom Peterson 12-string.
1: Yes. It's a custom order. You'd have to order it from their custom shop. So yes, it is a Tom Peterson 12-string, but a lot of people now are making those things. It's really just a variation of a, you know, a guitar or, you know, 8-string bass. It just seemed like an idea that would work. I tried all sorts of things, playing guitar and using an octave pedal, which I thought it would be really cool to have a 12-string guitar. Like, I love, you know, Hard Day's Night type. It's, you know, it was 12 strings were my big thing. I love 12-string electrics. And I thought if I could just play a 12-string as a bass, that would be awesome. You'd have this great 12-string, so it would sound like a combination of Townsend and a bass player. And, a, you know, it's kind of a combination of a bass and a rhythm and orchestrated parts.

0: attention.
1: Yep. I guess so. I'm stuck with it now. Now I can't turn back.
0: Anything else would sound second class, wouldn't it now?
1: That's correct. But anything else would be lighter weight. But I'm used to it. You know, it's been nearly 50 years, so I should be used to it by now.
0: So, Tom, how did Fuse morph into Cheap Trick? You and Rick founded that band in 1974, right?
1: When we moved to Philadelphia, Fuse morphed into the Naz, sort of Todd Rundgren's group. When Todd left his band, Rick met him in London and said, "Hey, what are those other guys doing, your lead singer and your drummer?" And he goes, "I don't know. Here's the singer's number." So we got a hold of those two guys. Tom Mooney was the drummer and Stukey was the lead singer of the Naz. So then we were in a combination of the Naz and Grim Reapers. You know, we kind of used both names for that group. And that fell apart about 1971, and I moved to Europe. I just left the town we were living in, and I moved to Germany, and was just hanging, you know, living in Amsterdam and just running around Europe for about a year. And Rick came over to visit me. And at that point, Stukey, the singer of Naz, had moved back to Philadelphia, and he was about to get a record deal, but he needed a band. So he asked if we would come to Philadelphia and be in his band. So Rick and I and Bunny hooked up, and I came back

0: from Germany, moved to Philadelphia. So Rick, Bunny, and I, and Stookie were in a band called Sick Man of Europe. That fell apart, and Rick and Bunny went back to Illinois and started Cheap Trick, and then we ended up getting Robin in the band by 1974. Then we knew we had something.
1: How'd you get the name Cheap Trick?
0: Well, Rick always says that the band went around and used different names all the time because we were not very popular in nightclubs because we didn't play the greatest hits. We weren't a cover band. We did all sorts of crazy stuff and our own material, and most people did not want to hear about that, so we weren't really that popular.
1: But they soon would be. Back in a sec with more.
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1: Bands like Green Day, Motley Crue, Guns N' Roses and Pearl Jam are just a few of the bands that have been inspired by the group that came to be known as Cheap Trick. But I still don't get how they got the name.
0: While we were in Philadelphia, Rick and I went to see Slade, the group Slade. And we loved Slade. And they came out and they had glitter in their teeth and flat, you know, whatever, their whole thing. You know, it was comical. You know, we thought they were hilarious. And I turned to Rick and I said, God, these guys are using every cheap trick in the book. He goes, hey, that'd be a cool band name. So teamwork, I guess. I didn't come up with the band name. I just happened to say that, you know, and he just said,
1: and he happened onto it.
0: So then they ended up using it, and we were Cheap Trick from that point on.
1: And what was the direction that you'd all agreed that Cheap Trick would take?
0: We just do songs, material that we like. It was probably a lot more prog rock than people realize. We liked Mahavishnu Orchestra and, you know, that kind of stuff. And, you know, really kind of crazy King Crimson and the British Invasion stuff too. So it's a combination of that. And at that point, the British Invasion stuff from 64 by, you know, 1969, it was a little passe. It was kind of silly. You know, people weren't out there in suits and ties and stuff. It was, you know, it's changed. So it was kind of old hat. But those influences were still there. We still love the Kinks and the Stones and the Who and the Beatles and all that. And it's a combination of prog rock, really. And then we realized, well, we're playing in clubs, but people don't want to really hear prog rock. And, you know, if they come into a bar to come have a party. So we weren't playing hits, but we would play songs that you could dance to. So we would do, you know, the Kinks and Slade and T-Rex and Sensational Alex Harvey and David Bowie and our own material, too.

0: Because I Love You by Slade. That was their first single. We were sort of this alternative bar band. No other groups were doing that because you couldn't make any money doing it, us included. If you, you know, covered the top 40, you had to do disco songs and ABBA or whatever was at that time in the 70s. And we weren't doing that, but we eventually built an audience because of it. So finally, when right before we got a record deal, we were doing all original material and, you know, really cool covers of different groups, but it was all club dance kind of friendly. And it says, wow, you guys are so lucky you get to do all your own stuff. It's like, well, we didn't do top 40. So we, you know, we weren't looked at like that. So we were like this oddball group that came out of nowhere. And that's how it happened.
1: Name a couple of the songs that you would have played in those days that were your favorites.
0: We did, you know, Bowie stuff, you know, whatever was on his first record. I don't remember, you know, the Spiders from Mars. In fact, when Bowie came on his first tour to the U.S., when he came to Philadelphia, we were all working the same restaurant, Rick and Bunny and I was a waiter, and I was his personal waiter upstairs in a private party. David Bowie and the Spiders, that was me.
1: Was he nice to you?
0: Yes, he was very nice. I mean, he didn't have to be, and he was really very nice.
1: That would have been an amazing experience if he was one of your musical heroes anyway.
0: Well, at that time, in, you know, 72, David Bowie was like, it was so shocking to people. We just thought it was fantastic. You know, like, oh my God, this guy is the coolest. And, you know, it's great.

songs, you know, by Manfred Mann and the Animals, and I don't know, also anything that we thought was cool and that you could kind of dance to. You know, and of course it was a nonstop Freebird, Freebird, you know, but there you go. You know, otherwise we'd be playing disco songs, yeah, which didn't we did not do. We didn't do. We did have a song that was written, one of our originals, was a song called Disco Paradise. We did a total disco style as a joke, and it instantly became our most popular song live, and we said, forget this song, so we never did it again.

0: It's funny how I think some of the worst material are the most popular song, like Chuck Berry, My Ding-a-ling was probably his biggest hit of all things. Or Johnny Cash, A Boy Named Sue. Like, Johnny Cash is my hero, but A Boy Named Sue, not so much.
1: I hear you. So you got your first record deal in 1976, and your debut album came out that year, which started to build this whole cult following for you. In fact, you built on the first three albums hugely, didn't you?
0: Yes. Yeah, we recorded the first record in New York City at Record Plant in 1976, and we finished it, I don't know, in the summer. And it didn't come out till 77. We thought it would come right out. Like, no. So 77. And, you know, it didn't have any success. Did another record, second album, In Color. Same thing. It was a little more success, but no success. And at that time, it was where there was a boom in record sales. So there was groups like Boston and Foreigner and all that type of stuff. Peter Frampton, you know, 10, 20 million albums. You know, we're talking 50,000 albums. It sounds all right now, but 50,000 was like a joke. And we were just not successful. And the third album came out and it was, nope, not successful. And the record label would always say the same thing. Well, the next one's the one. The next one's the one. Yeah, sure. So we went to Japan and we just accidentally recorded a live album. It was for a TV show. And they decided that, hey, that record we did for the TV show, could we just put that out as a Japanese only release? Sure. And for some reason, it caught on worldwide. And the label was like, wait a minute, maybe we should release this thing everywhere, not only in Japan. You're like, yeah, good thinking. Okay. I think it was something crazy, like it sold like 300,000 imports, which those things cost like three times more than any regular album. And I recommended that, hey, wait a minute, maybe we should release this. So that's what happened. So it was just an accident.

0: loved you, and they couldn't get enough of you.
1: Well, no, they couldn't, I guess. But it was funny because when we did that first tour in Japan in 78, it was just pandemonium. And we were playing bars and stuff, you know, and we opened for the Kinks. Yeah, we were opening for Kiss. We opened for Queen. So we were doing some cool. And the reason the Japanese latched onto us, we were on tour with Kiss, and Kiss was so huge, and so was Queen, but Kiss was a full tour. So all the Japanese press would come to all the Kiss shows and see us. And then so suddenly we're getting all this fan mail from Japan. We're not selling any records. It's like, what the heck is going on here? And they loved our first, second, and third albums. And we had all these hit singles in Japan and nowhere else. So we ended up going to Japan. We get there and it's completely crazy. We're about to do our first show at Budokan and the promoter goes, hey, where's I Want You to Want Me? That's not on the set list. We go, well, we don't do that anymore. It wasn't successful. They go, well, it was here. It was number one. We're like, oh, okay. You know, we played it a million times. Sure, we'll throw it back in the set. You know, there you go. Our biggest hit. We weren't even playing it. It went from there. Then that record took off. It became a record. They released it internationally, and the rest is history.
0: Right. That was your breakthrough back into the U.S.
1: Yeah, everywhere. Yes, that worked out in that way. That was good. The only bad thing about it was, so we had this record live at Budokan from Japan. So okay. And, you know, you go around, we're promoting it, of course, obviously, you know, always having the records have, you know, lunch parties and dinner parties and, you know, whatever. They were all Japanese themed. That's all well and good if you're in Japan. But at that point in time, nobody knew anything about sushi and, you know, this kind of. So we're in all these places that knew nothing about Japanese food, having Japanese themed dinners and, you know, we get there in the morning, we're hungover. We come like, oh, you got to be there, you know, noon. We're like, oh, man. We come there like, oh, here's your food. You know, green fur balls and raw fish. It's like, oh, man. Nobody was, it's like, why couldn't we have done this at record in Italy or something? Where we like, you know, but anyway, then we got into the Japanese food ourselves. So the rest of the world caught up. But at first, if you're in, you know, Bettendorf, Iowa, they weren't real big on Japanese cuisine, but sorry, you have to have a Japanese themed party.
0: Wow. That's hilarious. So you became the pinup boys for Japan.
1: Yeah, you know, it's fine, you know.
0: And Japanese culture.
1: Yeah, it was very different then than it is now going over there. It's, you know, it really was like landing on another planet. It's crazy. We had a great time.

0: Is it true that you guys toured relentlessly, something like 200 shows a year, trying to promote the albums and the hits? You just kept moving forward the whole time?
1: Yes. Well, when we were signed, up to that point, before we got a record deal, we were doing about, we'd go in the clubs and play six nights a week, four or five sets a night in bars. We got a record deal and we started going out. We were averaging 290 one-nighters a year and doing two albums during the every year. So two albums a year and 290 dates a year. It was ridiculous. And then Japan hit, so all of a sudden we were just overwhelmed.
0: Yeah.
1: Yeah. Management, you know, what do they care? They're not having to do that. So we're the ones doing all the running around. So that's what we had worked for, but that was rough.
0: Was the pressure put on you by the record company to keep pushing new albums out and continue doing that, all of those shows?
1: Well, not so much the record company, of course, but we weren't dealing with them directly. It was more, you know, your management. Manager and the booking agency. They're the ones making out on it. So I think if the booking agency and the managers had to travel around with us everywhere we went, we'd have a much easier schedule, but that was not the case. So
0: yeah,
1: they'll do that. We'd be recording in LA and then on Sunday, we've got a one night, you have to play in Miami, then come back and fly overnight, and then come back and go in the studio Monday morning, like, you know, stuff like that.
0: Grueling.
1: It was crazy.

0: you, but I'm not feeling very sorry for them. Cheap Trick might have been working round the clock, but they were facing hysteria similar to Beatlemania. They were also about to crack it big on their home soil. Stand by as Tom continues his story.
1: Lyndhurst. 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
0: When Cheap Trick came home to America in 1979, they released their fourth album, Dream Police, and experienced their first successes in their homeland as the album climbed to number 6 in the charts and went platinum. As they continued to tour, the band won over fans everywhere, although Tom says the hits weren't exactly that.
4: They weren't hits. Dream Police was not a hit. It's, people think that those, I Want You to Want Me was, but from the live record. But those other songs, like Surrender was not a hit, Dream Police was not a hit. They were radio hits, like rock radio, but they weren't top 40 kind of hits at all. You know, now looking back, all those were big hits. Well, not really. I mean, Ain't That a Shame was a hit for us. You know, the Fats Domino song from the live record. Surrender, I Want You to Want Me was big. I think that got to a number 2 or something. But besides that, you know, then Dream Police came out. And then, you know, the songs, they just got airplay. It's kind of like Led Zeppelin or something. They didn't have real popular top 40 hits.

0: suffice to say you were in the money and you were in demand.
1: We were in demand, yes. In the money, I don't know about that part, but we were in demand, definitely.
0: So if that were the case, why leave the band in 1980?
1: Well, it's just a combination of things, and I think it was just too much. We were just so burned out, and it was just never ending. The album sales at that point were slipping. Like I said, all these different groups were selling 10 million albums. You know, we've got Dream Police. Yeah, it did fine, you know, 1.2 million, but it was like nothing compared to, you know, the big successful acts. In fact, when Budokan went gold, which is 500,000 records in the U.S., Epic Records was that, oh, we're going to put out these big full-page ads and Billboard. We said, no. It's an embarrassment. 500,000 records. It's like a gold record. It's like a consolation prize. Everybody's selling millions. And so we never got to that point. It's not even close, really, honestly.
0: Were you scratching your heads wondering why not?
1: You know, we didn't know what we were doing. No, not really. We really made records for our own enjoyment and did songs that we liked. We weren't trying to be anything specific, you know, like, oh, I wonder what the people want to hear. We didn't know what they wanted. We just did what we wanted to hear, and that's what we've been doing ever since, whether the records sell or not. And now, you know, records don't sell at all, but we still make albums.
0: Tell me about the George Martin produced All Shook Up.
1: Yeah, that was the last album I did in 1980, until I came back in 87. It was great working with George and Jeff Emmerich, the engineer, and it's fantastic.
2: More!

0: Those guys were so good at just getting sounds. I said to Jeff Emmerich one time, don't you get tired of people asking you about the Beatles just nonstop? Of course, us included. We try not to, but still, like, what happened here? He goes, no. He goes, I never get tired of it because it means so much to people. And he's right. You'd go to lunch somewhere with Jeff Emmerich and people, they, you know, wouldn't necessarily recognize him. But if you knew who that was, I saw grown men start crying. Like, oh my God, you know, I might as well have been sitting there with George Harrison, you know. Well, maybe that'd be a little better, but
1: yeah. The same would apply to people saying, don't you get sick of playing I Want You to Want Me?
0: Well, no, not really. You know, people want to hear that stuff, and that's what we do. And I think we're one of the very few acts that changes up our set every night. I mean, we do different stuff. We add in all sorts of stuff, new songs and just obscure things. And we don't see anybody doing that. Almost every act that we work with does the same show every night, exactly the same, never change. And that would be... drive is crazy.
1: So do you change it up for your own amusement or for the audience?
0: Yes. If you're a diehard fan, those people are mostly sick of the hits. They've heard them too much. It's like, oh, here we go, Stairway to Heaven again, Hill Freebird, or whatever it might be. Yeah, it's like you've heard it so many times, they want to hear obscure stuff. And people that are just maybe seeing you for the first time or not that, you know, don't follow you or whatever, they want to hear, oh, I want to hear the hits. So you've got two kind of warring factions in the audience. So you can't win. So we just do whatever we think.
1: As long as you guys are having a good time, the audience will too.
0: Well, yeah, that's true. At least as long as it looks like we're having a good time, right? That's what counts.
1: Yeah. Why did you come back to the band in 88?
0: Well, I ran into those guys. I was living in New York City then. And those guys came to New York. They were at a party for the bass player for Duran Duran. And I came to the same party and I saw Rick and I kind of stumbled and I spilled a beer all over it, all over him. I didn't do it on purpose, but anyway, then we realized, hey, you know, maybe we should get back together and do a side project. I said, yeah, okay, let's. So I went back to Chicago and just did a rehearsal with them. And the minute I started playing, we all kind of looked at each other like, okay, forget this side project thing. Let's just, you're back in the band. All right, there, that was it. And then we recorded this record, Lap of Luxury. And the record label at that point then had all new, you know, they had always changed. So it was a new president, a new everything there. And they were all excited that I had come back. It was just a great time.

0: And you've been there ever since.
1: That's right.
0: And still having fun.
1: Looking like we're having fun.
0: And still making good music.
1: definitely making music. Yeah.
0: The direction changed a little bit more recently?
1: No.
0: Still same. Doing what you like to do, yeah. Calling the shots.
1: That's right. We're always going, oh, wow, that sounds like the sensational Alex Harvey band. Cool. You know, we're not trying to emulate Beyonce or whoever. We never were doing that following what was happening. Whatever people want to hear, we don't know. If we knew, we might do it. But if we do something that we personally like, then, you know, you kind of can't lose. At least you're not embarrassed when it's not successful.
0: Yeah, fair enough.
1: You're doing something you hate and it doesn't succeed. Oh, boy.
0: Of that incredible back catalogue that you do have, Tom Peterson, which would you say is your all-time favourite song?
1: Favourite song? Oh, I would say Heaven Tonight.
0: Why?
1: It's just this nice, moody, heavy song. I love it. I never get tired of that. We don't do it every night or anything, but we do it occasionally, and I just think it's great.

0: Rock Your Speech, your foundation to promote awareness and understanding for autism spectrum disorder?
1: It's not a proper foundation. Well, yes, we've got the record Rock Your Speech is out on. We did that really for our son, who was at that time 6 years old, and he wasn't speaking at all. So we did this record to see how that would work, and he really latched onto it. And it really, we thought, okay, we'll put out a proper record and people can download it on Apple Music or whatever. So we haven't done anything really since then, but it was just all songs that we thought a little kid could understand the lyric, really simple lyrics. And he now is fully verbal.
0: Oh, amazing. Good to hear.
1: Yeah. So that works. So that record, Rock Your Speech, it turned out we did a couple of conventions and things. And what it really impressed us was the people that were in speech therapy, not for autism necessarily, but for everything, like, you know, people get had a stroke or they have an accident and they have to learn how to walk or whatever. And they don't have any friggin' music. It's all the wheels on the bus go round and round. Yeah, okay, listen to music. Yeah, how about we have something that's maybe a little heavier than that? So that was our idea. That's what that was for.

0: finally, Tom Peterson, I know that you're a really serious guitar collector, that you used to use a vintage Gibson Thunderbird as your main stage instrument for many years, until a girlfriend threw it out of a hotel window during an argument, and then you changed it up. Is that a true story?
1: No. No. I but hope you... not, because when I had that bass, which I don't have anymore, it was the only instrument I had. So if somebody threw it out the window, I would have been, that would not have worked out so well.
0: But is it true that you're a serious guitar collector?
1: I love guitars and basses. So I like things that are really oddball. I like all sorts of things. That's kind of a hobby. I don't have a collection. A lot of people have, they have every color of every Strat and every year and all that. That's not it. I more go for oddball Italian guitars and just all sorts of crazy stuff.
0: So you describe yourself as a bit of an oddball. You describe the band as having kind of oddball, eclectic taste.
1: Yeah.
0: It all fits together like that, right?
1: I guess so.
0: You're not exhausted these days with all the traveling and touring you're doing?
1: Yes, of course. What do you mean I'm not exhausted? I'm sitting at home right now, so now I'm fine. But yes, I have to leave tomorrow morning. It's not good.
0: So the rock and roll lifestyle is perhaps not quite as glamorous as people think.
1: It's not as glamorous at all. No, it's no.
0: It's hard work.
1: Yeah, and what isn't? You're trying to make a living and, balance it. It's different because when you start out, you're obviously young and you don't have a family. You can sleep on people's couches and who cares, and you're kind of crazy. But when you get a little older, you have other responsibilities. So, everything's completely different.
0: But you wouldn't trade it in for anything else, right?
1: Well, it depends on what that is. I haven't. Let's hear some offers. Let's see. Yes, I probably would. Let me think. But I haven't heard of anything that would make me want to trade it in. I would trade it in, sure. What were you thinking?
0: Yeah, I don't know. Let me think about it. I'll come back to you. Tom, I better let you go. Thank you so much for chatting with me today. It's just been fabulous. Continued success to you.
1: I'm looking forward to it.
0: Bye.
1: Bye.
0: He doesn't need my wishes for continued success. Cheap Trick have never been so popular. Thanks for your company today. I hope you've enjoyed the show. I'm looking forward to being back with you again same time next week. Take care of yourself in the meantime, won't you? And do have fun. Bye now. Because it's a beautiful
2: day. You've been listening to A Breath of Fresh Air with Sandy Kaye.